0: carry out required inspections.
1: Importers will now have to be compelled to pay additional certification fees, incur extra administrative expenses, suffer shipment delays, and absorb higher compliance costs before goods even leave their countries of origin. These costs will inevitably be passed on to the Ghanaian consumer through the higher taxes. The ordinary Ghanaian will continue to pay higher prices. Businesses have barely recovered from the introduction of the AI publication system, the utility tariffs that have just been increased,

0: writer or whatsoever. Like, why are you doing that?
1: So it's not useful to the times.
0: To me, see, we have a lecturer who is actively teaching typewriting that you don't want to sabotage, right? Or demean his skills or demean his abilities or demean his career. So fine, maybe I need to go and consult that teacher and find out if there are any unique things that these people are learning in the typewriting skills that they are doing. If I'm able to speak to him and I realize that whatever you are teaching them is just reference to history, things they can equally read on online for their pleasure or entertainment, things we don't really need, because I don't think that when you go to any company or your CV, you write, I have good typewriting skills. They don't need that. In fact, they need you to be good at email marketing. They need you to be good on your social media handles. Right? These are the things they are actively seeking for. Right, so can you replace that typewriting course, you know, with something about maintaining or growing your personal social media page? Can we do that? Can we look at how you can start a YouTube channel? Because many a times, most of job industries whatsoever, they look at your social media first. So maybe we should throw away that typewriting skill and encourage or teach students how to use certain tools, AI tools, how to use the features that have been embedded in our social media platforms to project ourselves. LinkedIn, for instance, I had to take a whole course on LinkedIn to understand how it works, and even now I still don't understand how it works. Do you understand? LinkedIn is a place of numerous opportunities, numerous, and I mean it. LinkedIn is a place where when you get a deal from LinkedIn and get 200-300 cedis gig, it's a big deal. There are people who are outside the country who are looking for remote workers on LinkedIn. But do we have a course that is teaching these students how to master LinkedIn? We don't have it. But the person is in classroom learning typewriting whatsoever. Very useless course, in the definition of which I gave you.
1: So they are useless courses?
0: Very useless ones.
1: So are there useless courses?
0: There are. There are, but you see, I have given a definition, and based on that definition, I can say there are. But I don't know the definition that Dr. Edithium was talking about. Alfred, let me conclude with this. You'd realize that there's an uprising in our educational environment where everything that people are learning in 4 years, people are ready to teach you in 3 months, in 4 months. Right? So it means that the economy of universities is actually becoming shaky. The only thing universities offer that is exclusive is that campus life you get, one. Two, the ability to get, rich lecturers to teach you. Not rich as in they are wealthy or something, but like they are rich in the industry. They know how to, they are good. Do you understand? Good lecturers who can, you know, lecture you on the course whatsoever. Three is a tag. I graduated from the university of this and that. The tag you get, that bragging right, that little thing you have, right? It's something that we can, it's exclusive to universities. But if I study Pokemon for 4 years in TTU and somebody is ready to teach me that in 6 months maximum, I'll get a certificate as well. But they will teach me the modern things that would solve the today's problems, the realities of today. Then it's better to learn that 6 months course than to come to the university. Would you agree with me? Would you agree with me? That's how it is, right? It's better to learn for 6 months than go and learn for 4 years and learn all of these tiny bits of courses that have been separated just to waste your time because they want you to be coming to lectures every single day, right? That uprising is something that we should be fighting for, right? That somebody can go and learn secretaryship for 4 years. I can learn it in 2 months. Somebody did journalism for 4 years in JIJ whatsoever. Somebody is doing it in 3 months as a short course. Do you understand? So that uprising is teaching people the kind of skills they need now. And that is why all over on social media, people will tell you, this is how you can build your life from this and this. This is how you can learn Forex. This is how you can learn trading. This is how you can invest. This is what you need to know about this. And there's a free short course about this and you will learn it and you'll be able to apply it. You'll be able to apply it. Today, they tell you, make sure you have a skill. Very important. Let's say I want a skill in catering. I don't need to go to school for 4 years. Somebody, a catering school somewhere, is ready to teach me in 6 months. Six-month short course. Then I can establish myself from there because that is a problem. That is a solution that has a problem in the market that I can solve. Right? Today, human resource, I don't have to go to TTU to go and learn it for 4 years. Right? Somebody is ready. Today, when you pick up your phone, there will be an advert running. Human resource courses for 3 months. But you take it the next one day. And you see, some of the perks that comes with this is that they will even

0: link you to job opportunities, because they have done it in a way that if I'm offering you this course, I know where you eventually end up, the industry you eventually end up. And I've gone to make arrangements with that industry that because you have studied from me, then they should give you the opportunity to work for them. So they say, oh, because you went to Harvard, you'll be able to work here just because you went to Harvard. Do you understand? But those are universities outside the country. Have you been to some place where they told you, oh, we are employing here? Okay, how many cases? Let me say, like, how many cases have you seen that? Oh, we are employing here because she came from UG, exclusively because she came from UG. Now, plenty of people are coming from UG. So how different and how special are you? So there is a disconnect somewhere. It's not only about the uselessness of the courses that we are studying, but there has to be an intentional effort to ensure that what we are learning correlates with today's problems, one, and also the things that these people are studying are things that can be applied here in Ghana.
1: Okay, let me hear from you guys. 020-105-1055. You've heard from the former education minister, Dr. Yao Osei Edu-Chum. And his point is, the issue we've had with graduate unemployment is widely as a result of universities offering some useless programs. Programs that are useless to the times we find ourselves in. So once students graduate from or graduate with these programs and they come out in flying colors, they come out, you know, strong and tall with these degrees, they find it very difficult to be gainfully employed. Now we also draw parallels with China, who between 2021 and 2025 looked at its system and said, no, there are about 12,000 university degrees that are not relevant to the time. And based on data, China had to scrap all of these courses and introduce new ones such as AI, robotics, and what have you. And that turned around the story. The question I have for you this morning is, do we have useless university programs in Ghana as we speak? And if we scrap them off, would that turn the tide with regards to graduate unemployment? Hello, good morning.
2: Good morning, Albert.
1: Good morning, how are you doing?
2: We are doing great.
1: Fantastic.
2: Good morning to your co-panelist. My take on this case is that, you see, there should be some research or something about this kind of look, if the former education minister is saying that those places are quote unquote useless, I beg to divide. I don't think so. There are reasons before those courses came, and they went through so many. Before those universities ran those programs, they went through so many processes for them to approve those courses before it was taken. But the case is, there should be a structure or a system in place that the universities will be able to assess the job markets, knowing which are the courses or which are the programs, which programs that when students come and they go through those programs, there's really available job for them. Then they will advertise those programs and take more students in that regard. Then my second phase of my point is that they should also have a system in place that the students that will be trained for those specific programs should be taught in a way that shouldn't prepare the students for when looking for jobs. They should rather train the student to create jobs. For instance, I'll use myself as an example. Before I go to school, like I attended this higher education, I got some old man in the house who guided me as a form of a counselor. So he tell you, okay, what do you want to do? If I mention it's okay, if you do this, you run this program in this school, you end up here. And looking at the job market, the place is true. So choose this program instead. Then we are having this conversation. So that guided me throughout my career. And it intentionally told me that don't put it at the back of your mind that when you finish this program, you'll get work to do. So you should find a way mentally prepare yourself that after school, you create your own jobs and employ people. With that, you have two branches in your career. One, when one don't work, the other is there. For instance, there are a lot of chunk of these graduates who are there who are looking for jobs that does not exist. Who should create the jobs? Who should create the jobs? We go to school, learn for it to open our brains, create jobs. Because it's somebody that created a job. So let's just assume that these students are trained to create jobs. Just imagine the jobs that will be created. It's not going to be easy jobs. There's going to be so many jobs that will be created. So it's about the useless courses, about the programs that these universities run and how the outcome, the expected outcome of them. This will help us. Before they are academics, and they will be able to do proper research to say that, look, we cannot now. These are the jobs that are trending that need more people there. So when the students are coming, they advise them that these are the programs, these are the jobs available. So you select yourself. So when you finish school and you are not getting the job to do, or when you finish school and you get a job to do, they know that you have the proper advice from these counselors. And even do we even have them at all, these counselors, do you have them? There should be a structure in place that before you take a course, there will be a research that will be done every year to be able to determine these are the jobs really available for students in 4 years to come, 5 years to come, 10 years to come. Then based on that, they take in these students so that when they finish their school, they will not be struggling for jobs. If, for instance, my advice was that I should go to the technical field. So I went to the technical field where you can branch into so many fields of work. That after school, as low as SHS or technical school, when you come out from school, at least who made my world, you can be a fitter, you can be a magician, you can be amazing. As low as that level. When you finish university and you cannot, you say maybe you are a building engineer or maybe you are an architect and you cannot even draw or build. Let me put it that way, build one bedroom house. Then why did you go to the school?
1: Mm. Okay.
2: So there should be a way that when these students come out, really you have a skill as either aspect. Apart from the course that they took, they should have a way of coming out to do something for themselves, not to go and look for a job.
1: Thank you very much for coming through. 0201051055 0201051055. That is how you can also be a part of our conversation, and that is how we can also hear from you. Send me a message, give me a phone call, 0201051055. Now, according to the former education minister, Dr. Yao Sei Duchim, our problem with regards to graduate unemployment is because we have quite a number of useless courses. We have a number of useless programs in our respective universities. So students graduate from these universities under these programs and they are unable to find jobs. They are unable to be, you know, gainfully employed. And that is the reason why our graduate unemployment rate is quite high. There are others looking at this and saying, should we scrap our university or these useless university programs? First off, which of these programs are useless? Do we have data to support that particular argument? Do we have data to tell us which programs are useless, you know, in our universities? All the others also asking the question, Arafat, if we scrap these quote unquote useless programs, are we going to change the story of graduate unemployment? What's your take on this? Hello, good morning.
2: Arafat Musa.
1: Hello.
2: Good morning, Arafat.
1: Yes, good morning, Malam. How are you?
2: I'm fine, yes, sir.
1: I'm doing very well, Malam. What's your take on this?
2: Yeah, you're wonderful. God bless you with your partner. Arafat, me, when it comes to education, I don't want to come involved into, because in my life, education is not part of my life. I'm a street boy, but at least this issue of Mother Ghana, at all, I have my kid who they meet at school. They are learning how they are coming. So when it comes to education issue, I can put my mouth because of I have children. However, let me say my reason of the Kugu. And coming to Kugu for sure. I'm asked the man who said this statement, is not the former Minister of Education.
1: Yes.
2: You see, this kind of people, when they speak, even me, illiterate, who I don't know how to even read and write, I was asking myself, these people, what they call themselves, the lecturer, what are they taking we for? Your time, all these things that you mentioned, they are used to, your time, your era. So you don't see that this thing was used at your time when you were Minister of Education that time. So you are, it's none that you know. You see, when you hear about some of the things that you don't know what kind of direction that we have, what kind of leader we have in this country, the solution is what? Look at what you're talking about. We have some useless in the need, some of the things that is not important. You've been the Minister of Education before. So all this thing wasn't a problem then. It is now that you find out that this is useless. But my worry about this unemployment, for me, what I see, I don't think it's a problem of government. It's a problem of the. Sometimes I can put grammar on government, because the reason why I'm saying that government cannot do the factory to take some people to government away from them. So why is that those who are holding company in this country, government should put a measure, some kind of favor, let's say some incentive, which is the people that can have opportunity to take more workers to avoid all this unemployment, this system that is betraying our country. So for me, that's what government can do. To support, because it is hard to go to school, spend so many years. The course that you have, learning how to eat, when you come outside, there's no facility for it. You have to put somewhere and put pressure on government. So why is that government is not look at the companies, those who are picking our youth job, try to do something for them so that government should have some, let's say, how they call it, some measure. That yes, indeed, if this company that gives some incentive, yes, if you take some student or some youth, I will have to get some reports from them that to prove that, yeah, what I've done to them is beneficial from youth. You cannot wake up to say that, oh, let me give some item, let me give you some incentive so that you'll be able to take you, so that you'll level up. The government have to find out to see that, yeah, it is true. The agreement is working so that the youth that every blessing season they will come from university, they will have something. It's not necessary for you to go and go to university, so by far have to go be at the office. Arafat, any job is a job that you want something to put on the table. You understand? So it gets to a certain level as youth from nowhere. Now you become as somebody, my responsibility for your own life. Maybe your parents, you have to support them one or two things. So any job that you can do for you to survive, it is important. The importance of the school mode is how to read and write so that nobody go and write some letter to go and put it to you. You understand? So the most important, it's not necessary for you that after university have to go and find work in the bank or maybe some office. No. Anything that you can do for it. So that's the way I think that government should find out, to sit down with those who they will hold company in this country. Some of the incentives they should take out from there so that the pressure will be less, so that they will be able to take up our leader in the system. I get in the point that I'm trying to advocate. So that Minister of Education, if you shut up and sit down for that, you are a minister, 18 years, some, I don't know how many years I'll be a minister, but at least, whether it's 1 year, what did you do? What did you do then? You see, sometimes when you are talking to somebody, you think that you are doing politics. But we are Ghanaian. We have to speak the truth. Because if I buy pure, the government will take my tax. So what did you do there when you were Minister of Education about our youth? So she give us a break and sit down for that part. Thank you for the opportunity. Right. Let me go and continue to listen to your vision.
1: Thank you, Malam, for coming through. Well, he says he does not feel the education minister has the moral right to criticize university programs now that he is no longer in the capacity of the education minister. Well, his point is that he had an opportunity as an education minister, and what did he do? 020-105-1055. That is how you get to be a part of our show, by sharing your thoughts with us. Well, this morning we're discussing graduate unemployment. Our brothers, our sisters, our sons and daughters who graduate from our various universities and they are unable to find jobs. For so many years, they are home. In fact, according to ESA, only 10% of the thousands of university graduates find jobs after completing NSS. 90% of them find jobs after, or they are being absorbed into the system after a decade. Out of that 90%, quite a number of them become underemployed. So yes, we have a huge problem with graduate unemployment. Well, according to Dr. Yao Seyiduchim, former education minister, well, he says that one of our major problems with graduate unemployment is our universities, the programs offered in our respective universities. Well, he says some of these programs are useless. Once students graduate from these universities with these under these programs, they are unable to find meaningful jobs because the programs they went to read in the schools are not relevant. Is that the case? Are there useless university programs? Well, research shows that yes, there are. There are useless university programs, but we cannot pinpoint which programs specifically are useless. Useless in the sense that we look at our data, we look at where we are as a country and where we want to go, and look at the programs being offered and see if they will be able to help us or if they will be useful to our journey as a country. Now, China did the same between 2021 and 2025. China scrapped 12,000 university degree programs and replaced them with 10,200 university degree programs nationwide. China took off a little above 30% of its degree programs across the entire country. And they replaced them with AI, with robotics, with engineering, with so many programs. Because China knew where it was going and it needed the right skilled labor or skilled set to journey in that dream. So yes, there could be useless programs based on where you are as a country and where you want to go. But I'm asking you the question this morning. Do you agree that the graduate unemployment problem we have in this country is as a result of our universities offering quote-unquote useless programs? Is it because our universities are offering useless programs? Or is it because the country in of itself is not able to provide jobs for graduates when they graduate? Is it that private industry is not able to employ a chunk of these individuals once they graduate? And will scrapping of these programs help solve the graduate unemployment problem? 020 0205-1055. 020-105-1055. 020-105-1055. Well, that is how you get to be a part of our show and share your take with us. 020-105-1055. Hello, good morning.
3: Hello, good morning. This is Mensa.
1: Mensa from Takari, how are you?
3: Yes, I'm fine. How are you too?
1: I'm also doing very well. Mensa, let's hear your take on this. Do you agree with the minister? And will scrapping of these programs put an end or reduce drastically the number of graduate unemployment?
3: No, I don't agree with the minister at all. You see, China, as you were comparing with China, China had cut a path for herself and was, you know, hitting a certain level of economic development that necessitated a review of their maybe curriculum in the universities. They had focused or put themselves on a tangent of manufacturing and all those sort of things. So they needed specific skills to fit in the manufacturing and production, you know, departments of their country. That was why they were able to, you know, cut out about 3,000 courses that they found out to be what? Unnecessary. And refocus or retune the labor force to suit future needs. Now we must ask ourselves, have we gotten to that, that point? Have we gotten to that point where we want to, or perhaps because of manufacturing or production of goods, we want to, you know, retrain our labor force or refocus them to satisfy specific skills? We have not gotten to that. Now, as our great leader Kwame Nkrumah started putting up a lot of factories, manufacturing concerns here and there, we got to a point we had to what? We have to dispose of all these manufacturing concerns. And those people who bought them, perhaps bought them for strategic purposes, bought these manufacturing concerns, ran them for about 10 years, and then collapsed them deliberately. So now, we don't have those manufacturing concerns any longer. The courses that the universities are offering are okay. Knowledge, whichever you acquire, is good, provided you learn them well. If you learn whatever you are taught in school very well, you can do relative learning. Relative learning means that perhaps you went to do mechanical engineering, or perhaps maybe you went to do medicine in school. But maybe when you came out, you could not get a job as a medical doctor. That doesn't mean you cannot find yourself in what? Maybe a car mechanical shop. Because if you learned the medicine very well, you can do relative learning. You can relate that the parts or whatever organs runs in the human body has their relatives in a car or a vehicle. You see it? So that is what happens. So whichever course that people learn now, the most important thing as Ghanaians is to make sure they learn them very well. They are taught very well. Course that Edutrin said was what? BA in education, non-teaching. Yes, BA in education, non-teaching means that perhaps the course is just like all the education courses that perhaps I also did. But mine was, you know, targeted at imparting knowledge. And that is a special skill you are taught. That is when you do the word B.Ed. itself. You are taught how to impart knowledge to another person. You may have knowledge in something, very good knowledge, very well versed, but the ability to impart it to another person is a big task. I'm telling you, if you don't have the skill. You see, that is why we have trained teachers to be teaching primary schools and basic education. Because when you go to stand in front of the blackboard and the children are there, what skills are you going to use to attract the attention of the child to what you want to teach? That's very important. You don't go and stand in front of the board, in front of the children, and want to attract the attention of the children to you as a teacher. No, you are wrong. You attract the attention so that they can what? They can learn what you want to teach them. That's the point. You see it? So BA in education and what? And teaching could be all the skills that is in education, but not to teach someone else. You get it? And with that field, you can fit into social work, all sorts of social work. You can fit in. That does not, with that one, you don't need to impart knowledge. You go to perhaps collect your data and all those sort of things. You need psychology of people you come into contact with so that you can get the best out of those people, or you can give the best to those people. That is what matters. You see, so at this point that we are the primary stage, so nobody should what? Taking himself or herself that Ghana is maybe advancing. Look, we are the primary stage. We are nothing. We are climbing nowhere for us to boost. Just like Blasters went to the World Cup and one win, one draw, and we started getting our ego bloated that here and there, hey, we are going to finals. And now we are home. So we have not gotten to that stage yet. We have not gotten to it. So every course may be very important. Those who did archaeology, very important.
1: Right.
3: And nobody should belittle them.
1: Right.
3: They can fit into any industry. So provided they can do relative learning as a result of learning very well. This is what matters in our settings as a developing country. Thank you.
1: Thank you very much, Mensa, for coming through from Takrade. Well, Mensa says, we are not there yet. We are not a developed country yet. In fact, we need to chart our own course or path to know where we want to go and then be able to ascertain whether or not these programs will be useful to us or they'll be useless to us. But as we speak, all university programs are useful. What's your take on this? 0201051055. Education Minister says our graduate unemployment problem partly should be blamed on universities offering some useless courses. Students graduate and they don't find jobs. Will scrapping them solve or deal with the graduate unemployment problem? Do you even think that they are useless university programs in this country? Hello, good morning.
4: Good morning, Jarafat. Welcome.
1: Good morning, Kofi. I'm doing very well. How are you doing?
4: Not so bad. Greetings to everyone.
1: Sure, Kofi. Let's hear you on this.
4: Hey, Jarafat.
1: Yes, sir.
4: First, I'm not in Yardi. On your day, sir, courses be irrelevant to Krampa. And yeah, Ubuchim, not but solve problems. So, students now require them, of course, now I'm over there. When you know with my ya, Obiale, I apply for that course me again. The woman that course now is a snow biala ye. In 10 years, we'll be chimina over solve a problem. No, then, courses sooner or contribute to honor and premise. So even at all, some of 10 or federal acquired demo course, no more relevant, we can feel 20. No, which are a crumuma. In terms of 10 or Bokako car, relevant one, no, I am go for 30. In the fact that someone 30, you know, why are them relevant course now? Employment to a home owner. In Tanyano, but rather, no, politicians in Ankasa, I want to create problem. Some of them, because you need stable governance. Another continuous government. Ono no created a problem na pa. Hey, Arafat, mamu mo simple example bi. That's the madu no continue ya. Anko employment war a home ayen. No fa sugar factory, you find ye example. or revive it, or started all you, Juma, in my matron. Nessay, you were, as a nation, your program be out there, ma obiye, anawaye, ebali chiado, I uncle to me useful powers. Na kareli e bibi fofol. Na kwalo chiada. Aka policy in there. 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Uncle kwa imported de bengi na ano. Ye be reduce in a gradually, gradual until there. Ye factory ni be tu muaye den. Wa sustain the consumption na Ghana shishe. With another 10 exports and also. Uma mechana. Akademino no chede security waho ma employment. E yipu ye sugar factory ni dunguti yu. Ansene se yoko rice ha. Nusu nanka wotu wa revival bebi ya wo process rice. Wa ye moya kono anede bibide ma anka. Nusu betu mwa ye den. We created that in by here's the case ha. Yon political system na kwa ye dey. 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Nesisi ya abade no, ohote date, you know, process. And to me, no, they are the cause of the problem. And yeah, Sebi, cause now, over children and over some problem. In terms of men and the Yagin, though, Mara can also ye, but I know no Nova Cadona, no crazy unemployment no more a month. I know for that.
1: Thank you very much for coming through. We're going to pause with the calling segment. We're going to go for a quick commercial break. We'll return. And I'll continue picking your thoughts on this subject. I've received a number of messages as well. I'd read them and then would continue with our conversation. Stay with us. The show continues after this.
5: Traffic is still on point, sir.
6: Driver, police phone your insurance.
5: Hey, my insurance no dey on point.
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4: Welcome back from the short commercial break. 0201051055. Well, according to Dr. Yao Seydou Chum, former education minister, our graduate unemployment problem, we can blame that partly on sort of programs we offer in our universities. Some of these programs are useless because students graduate with them and they cannot find jobs. Well, I'm asking you, should we think of scrapping them? And will scrapping them solve the graduate unemployment problem? Hello, good morning.
5: Good morning, my brother.
4: Baba Keten, how are you?
5: Yeah, thank God. God is in control.
4: Yeah, God is in control.
5: Yes.
4: Let's hear you, Baba.
5: Yo, I'm a baby. Police unemployment. Maybe I go school. I go university. I go to a day. I have the fear. I came here for your unemployment. I dare go to school. I bring you to school. University in Malankasano. I have a program. I have a wash. What did you have for me now? Oh, yes, what about out? I want you to work create DB. Malankasa. What for?
4: Thank you very much, Baba Keten, for coming through. 0201055. Keep your messages coming through. I'll read all of the messages. 0201051055. Hello, good morning.
6: Good morning, Arfax.
4: Mohammed, how are you?
6: Yes, I'm fine. How are you?
4: I'm doing very well, my brother. What's your take on the minister's, former education minister's commentary?
6: Yeah, I didn't listen.
4: The issue we've always had as a country is graduate unemployment, right? And the minister was mentioning some of the reasons why graduate unemployment remains a thing. And he mentions that you look at our universities and some of the programs offered. Some of these programs, in his words, are useless. He cites an example, BA education, non-teaching. Development studies, for instance. Any questions? Where are you going to work with these certificates? They are useless, right? So we should look at offering programs that are useful. We do a comparative analysis
2: to China. Between 2021 and 2025, China discovered that there are about 12,000 useless programs in China that are not useful to them at the time. They scrapped all of them, introduced 10,200 new programs in AI, robotics, engineering, and so many things. And China is doing very well for themselves. So I'm asking, are there, first off, useless programs being offered in our various universities? If they are, will scrapping them deal with the graduate unemployment problem? Because people are arguing that there are people who went to school to study the useful programs, the engineering, the sciences, but there are still hope. So would taking away these useless programs solve the graduate unemployment problem?
6: Alpha, thank you very much for the briefing. You know, the word itself, the word useless, I don't know how some of us understand, but for me, my understanding is that we can use it, but we use it less. You understand? That is my understanding of the word useless. But people may define it as something that is not important at all, something that is, that is stupid. But in my understanding, if something is useless, that means it is used but less. And when it is useful, it is used but in full. So if he says that there are courses within the university that are useless, it's true. There are courses in the university that are not much of much important. That means they use it, but they use it in less, quantity. You understand? And I believe that he was the minister for some period of time, right? He didn't see all of these. You see, sometimes when you look at certain statements, we need to tackle the person who said that, who put up that statement. We need to look at that person. He was the minister at that time. Didn't he see those causes? Didn't he see he do anything about it? What was his reaction? What was his answers? What was his provisions? How did it help? How did he do it? You understand? You see, sometimes some of our leaders, when they are in office, they feel like they are doing everything. But when they get out of office and some others are doing it, they think that they knew better, and then the person who has come is doing nothing. So they want to speak in vacuum. But that is not the way to go. This is what is hurting this country. You were there, you didn't do it. Now you are out and you are bringing out the problem. So I don't know. So, you understand? But enough of the blame games. I think that when you look at our university, I think that the parents, teachers, and then the government needs to work hand in hand. I think that these three are the most important parts, of our children, because the parent knows what they want for their child. The teachers are giving the opportunity and the equipment to teach these kids what the parents want them to teach. And then the government also put in place things that, will be helpful for them to go through. But look at our system. Someone will go to school to go and do general arts. And then when he fails those, courses, they will try to, some of the parents will try to help that child, push him to nursing, training colleges. They will force them there. So it's about finding the work that will bring you money. That's all that we want. It's not as if that the courses there cannot be productive for us. Even though they are used in less, it can be productive to us. It depends on us. But we will not do it because I remember Mawako, GHS, Mawako, SHS, Mawako, Mawako, Tremiska, Mawako, will do them level. So that is what is happening in this country. So
5: we will go around in circles. We will be the same person doing all these things. And then we will still come and complain. Mm. You understand? So for me, there are courses in the university that are very, you know, useless. But there needs to, you know, do something about it. The right. parents, the teachers, and the government. Right. These three people need to come together and find a solution, particular solution that we need to be intentional. But this is what we want. Like, he's very good with tech. Then he will fail it. And then in another school, he will not even go to a government school or a private school. Private school, not quite go to courses, so he doesn't even know what he's going to do, but he just that he wants to go to school. So we need to look at all of these things. And then the teachers themselves, they need to be equipped. All
4: right.
5: If you go to these universities, if you look at the kind of material that they use, they will come, they just, if it's 3 hours, they just come and do their 3 hours and they go. The government will not put in, you know, infrastructures, intentional, you know, plan that will help. Aban Weibaba, we feel it's a winner minister. Aban Weibaba, we feel it's a winner minister. So we'll do all of these things and it comes back to hurt us. So for me, the best solution is that these three

known at OpenAI, the company behind ChatGPT. These are documentations that basically set moral and ethical guardrails for the AI models we use so that, for instance, it won't help you to make bomb when you ask it to. But I'm 100% sure philosophy and other humanity programs would be grouped under those unemployable programs. Who thought a STEM company would employ a philosopher? Dr. Educhum's statement points us to the kind of leadership we have in this country. The best question to ask are, or the best questions to ask are, what do we want to achieve as a country in the next 10, 20, 30 years? And then, how do we get it done? If we can sit ourselves down, be accountable and honest with ourselves to think and work this through, Ghana would be fine. Stanley from BU Ridge. That's an interesting message. Thank you very much, Stanley, for your message. Kwame from Takoradi says, Arafat, this takes me back into school. A colleague of mine who went to read business administration is doing well for himself as a farmer. Perhaps he's using his administrative expertise to be able to handle his farm very well. And there are other people who went to study agriculture in school and they cannot plant even pepper. That tells you our education system and not the programs being offered. We need a holistic overhaul of our entire education as a country. We cannot compare ourselves to China. They know where they are going and they are doing what it takes to go. We are just running around in circles. Good morning to you and all listeners. Well, good morning to you too, Kwame, for coming through. All right, 59 minutes into 9 a.m. We are wrapping up. Thank you to all of you for contributing, for sharing your take with us this morning, sending a message, giving me a phone call, and sharing your thoughts with us this morning means so much to all of us, our region, and of course, our country. We'll come your way same time tomorrow, 6 to 10 a.m., right here on Beach 105.5 FM. My name is Arafat Muzalzie with Ida Blankson, Gloria, Kenneth Aban, Felix Buinsi, and Nolene. Up next is Business Daily with the news team, and subsequently Mid Morning Lounge with DJ Kelly. Have a great morning. Have a wonderful Monday morning and enjoy the rest of our programs. Bye-bye.

Good morning and welcome to Business Daily on Beach 105.5 FM. Coming to you live from our studio at the Ejimante Place, 504 West Vijay. In the headlines, World Bank urges private public-private partnerships to bridge Ghana's $37.2 billion annual infrastructure gap. And also, EasyJet agrees in principle to $5.2 billion takeover deal. Details of these and others coming up soon. Please do stay.

0: Thank you for your company. I am Benedicta Acne. To your first story, the Public Interest and Accountability Committee, PIAC, has unveiled plans to strengthen its nationwide public and stakeholder engagement efforts to enhance transparency in the management of the country's petroleum revenue. The initiative is designed to provide citizens and stakeholders with the works and reliable information on how petroleum funds are allocated and spent. Technical Subcommittee PIAC of PIAC, Samuel Bequin, highlighted a persistent trend in petroleum resource management by successive administrations. He emphasized that fostering a well-informed citizenry is vital to empowering voters to demand robust government accountability, particularly during electoral cycles.
1: We have decided to have meetings with some of the key agencies involved in this. We are already discussing potential of costing uncompleted projects and letting Ghanaians know how much we've wasted oil revenues. It doesn't matter the government in power. It doesn't matter previous government. It's all of them. So as we cost it as well, that's another way to give evidence to Ghanaians how we are wasting petroleum revenues. We need to encourage Ghanaians. Only we, Ghanaians, can help us solve this. The power they have is during elections. If Ghanaians are aware, they can speak to their MPs and the political parties that come around and say, you wasted this amount of money and I needed this as a citizen. I never got these hospitals. We never got these schools. And then you come back and seek for re-election. Once they are aware, politicians will be afraid of them and they will have to do the right thing. And we have seen the complexities of the Ghanaian voter now. It's no more like before. These days, they look at what you are doing. You can't go and start road construction a day or two before election and expect them to vote for you. That is the only language politicians would understand is the vote. And so we want Ghanaians to continue to be educated. That's what PIAC can do so that we engender the public accountability by themselves.
0: He had Samuel Bequin, a technical subcommittee of the Public Interest and Accountability Committee. Now for his part, Technical Director Mark Edgeman said that there is a need for PIAC to improve its visibility to enable the public to appreciate their work.
1: We at PIAC, we've always said that you are PIAC and PIAC is you. So I think what, first of all, the committee should do is to provide an opportunity for the citizenry to have ownership or stake and have interest. Let them see themselves at PIAC as PIAC. You see, if that happens, then the push for some of these things will come naturally because the person naturally sees him or herself as PIAC. So when PIAC sees this, oh, PIAC is saying this. Let me do a research. Let me find out what is happening. And then probably get in touch with PIAC. So you let the citizens see themselves as the champion of their interests and that they are also included. Whatever you do, don't stand for government. You don't stand for any political party. Don't stand for any interest group. But their interest, that is the very first thing you should. Then PIAC should also increase its reach and outreach. Let the people hear of you understand whatever means you will adopt or utilize you, and that is even where they take ownership.
0: Technical Director of the Public Interest and Accountability Committee, Mark Edgeman. Away from that, the World Bank has identified public-private partnerships, PPPs, as a critical financing tool for helping Ghana close its estimated annual infrastructure financing gap of $37.2 billion as rapid urbanization places increasing pressure on transport, housing, water, sanitation, energy, and other essential public services. In its Ghana Sustainable City Strategy report, the World Bank disclosed that Ghana has so far implemented 13 PPP projects with a combined investment value of $2.75 billion, an additional 21 projects valued at $21.35 billion are currently in the pipeline, with approximately 94.4% of the proposed investment earmarked for rail transport, urban mobility, and water supply. Beyond PPPs, the report recommends strengthening municipal financing through reforms such as improved property taxation, land value capture, and technology-driven local revenue mobilization. It's also advocate reforms in urban planning and land administration to ensure infrastructure development keeps pace with the country's growing urban population. According to the report, achieving sustainable urban development will require stronger coordination between national and local government to increase private sector participation, more innovative financing mechanisms, and more effective urban planning. The study cautions that although urbanization has contributed significantly to economic growth, job creation, and improved living standards, investment in infrastructure has lagged behind the rapid expansion of Ghana cities, creating mountainous challenges for sustainable urban development. Moving on, the chief executive of Center for Shared Responsibility and Technology Ambition, Kofi Ejako, has said this year's World Refrigeration Day theme could encourage the efficient and possible use of cooling technology toward a more sustainable future, especially in the wake of recent upward adjustment in electricity tariffs. He advised consumers to invest in energy-efficient refrigerators and air conditioners, maintain them regularly, and set air conditioners between 24 and 26 degrees Celsius to minimize power consumption. He said this could reduce electricity consumption and lower their energy bills.
2: Consumers do not have control over the work of the regulator regarding pricing, but consumers have control over their consumption. Our advice that consumers buy energy-efficient appliances. There is a need to always set the right temperatures. Refrigerators do not need to be excessively cold, and air conditioners should be ideally set around 24 and 26 degrees Celsius, because every degree lower increases electricity consumption.
0: Mr. Ejako identified shortages of skilled technicians, counterfeit spare parts, and inefficient cooling equipment as key challenges faced in the sector.
2: The challenges are several, but they are not beyond our ability to surmount them. You observe that the influx of used and inefficient cooling equipment, especially refrigerators, have reduced significantly. I think that the Energy Commission has achieved over 98% compliance rates. However, the remaining less than 2 that trickle in must be tackled so that we have 100% refrigerating appliances that are energy efficient.
0: That was a chief executive of the Center for Shared Responsibility and Technology Ambition, Kofi Ejako. On international front, EasyJet has reached an agreement in principle with a U.S. investment firm over a potential takeover offer worth around £5.2 billion. The no-frills Latin-based airline had previously rejected 4 takeover offers from Castle Lake, which owns a stake of about 2.14% in the carrier through the fund it manages. EasyJet is one of Europe's largest airlines. It employs more than 19,000 people and flies around 1,200 routes across 35 European countries. When rejecting the previous offers, EasyJet had accused Castle Lake of trying to buy it on the cheap. However, on Sunday, the two sides said they had reached an agreement in principle on a proposal put forward on July 4th worth £6.90 per share. That concludes our bulletin of Business Daily on Beach 105.5 FM. Let's take a look again at our headlines.

The World Bank urges public-private partnerships to bridge Ghana's $37.2 billion annual infrastructure gap, and EasyJet agrees in principle to £5.2 billion takeover deal. I am Benedicta Akinyi. Thank you for your company. Enjoy the rest of our programs. Good morning.

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0: mercy of God that cleans out mess. The mercy of God is uncompromising, steadfast love based on his character and covenant. I tell people, when you are wrong, pray mercy. When you are right, pray mercy. When you are not sure, call out to mercy. Maybe you are listening to us somewhere and you are saying, Sister Mercy, Brother Nat, I'm in a tight corner. Yes, you see.
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3: Hi there, it's the start of a new week and you welcome to another episode of World Cup Late with me, Felix Boyncy. Over the weekend, Morocco made us proud after beating Canada by 3-0 in the first round of 16 fixture. And that was thanks to a brace from midfielder Azidane Onahi. The games continued on Saturday when France beat Paraguay by 1-0, courtesy of a Kylian Mbappe penalty. Brazil got crashed out of the tournament over the weekend after suffering a 1-2 defeat against Norway. And England earlier today proved to be one of the title contenders, beating one of the co-hosts Mexico by 3-2. The games will continue when Portugal and Spain scrap it out at the AT&T Sports Stadium later today. Roberto Martinez's troops survived the scare to defeat Croatia by 2-1 in their opening knockout game, while Luis de la Fuente's men enjoyed a simpler 3-0 draw against Austria that was in the last 32. In the other fixture later today, United States of America's bid to reach the quarterfinals of the World Cup for the first time since 2002 will take place with a clash against Belgium at Lumen Field in Seattle. 2026 World Cup co-host USA recorded a 2-1 win over Bosnia and Herzegovina in the last round of the competition, while Belgium recorded a 3-2 victory over Senegal. Interesting games we are anticipating later today in the ongoing 2026 World Cup. But remember to catch more updates on our Facebook page, Beach 105.5 FM. My name is Felix Boyncy and I brought you World Cup Blitz here on Beach 105.5 FM.
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just wanna touch you. Ooh, I just wanna feel you, baby.

0: fire warden is able to identify and deal with the fire when he sees it at the initial stages, he's able to prevent such a catastrophe in the future. So I would want to urge companies to try and find the fine balance between security and safety when it comes to their installations like that.
1: You heard ADO 1, Alex Kenate, and he is a member of the Ghana National Fire Service Public Relations Team. Let's turn our attentions to the Ashanti region as economic activities along the Mampong-Idra Highway have been disrupted following the collapse of the Sataso Bridge in the Mampong municipality of the region. Well, joining me via phone is Ashanti regional correspondent Tofik Mohammed. Good morning. Good afternoon to you, Tofik.
2: Good afternoon, Ajubi.
1: Tofik, how crucial is the Sataso Bridge to economic activities in the enclave?
2: Okay, for that particular stretch, serves as a major route to markets like Ejura, Geji, Atibobo, and even Amantin. So the collapse of the bridge has really affected the economy of Ejura and then that of DAG in the Bono East region. And also those who also commute to also trade in the Ashanti, in areas like Mampong, Jamase, Aguna to Kumase are also, struggling because of the current state of the bridge. This morning when we got to the scene, we saw that some of the vehicles that are using the temporary route that the contractor has made for drivers are struggling, as some of the heavy duty cars are got stuck in the middle of the road, and then some taxis also got stuck along the process, and some of the commuters who are also using the temporary makeshift route that was created by the contractor are also struggling because some of them are aged and they need people to also assist them to cross that particular stretch. So if you ask me, the stretch serves as a critical link, not just only for Ejura, but also for traders who normally go to Yeji and even cross the Yeji to Makango, Salada in the Savannah region as well. So it has really affected the economy of the Bono East and then that of the Savannah region as well.
1: Right. So we understand that this is not the first time this bridge is collapsing. So how did we get here?
2: Okay. The collapse started somewhere in 2024, before election 2024. The bridge collapsed and authorities made a temporary, arrangement and got it back on track. But somewhere this year, around May, the bridge collapsed after heavy, rainfall, and authorities also came in to also make some arrangement to, make the place very more trouble for drivers. But somewhere in June 18th this year, the bridge also collapsed again after heavy rainfall that even, worsened the situation as at now. So This is the second time this year that the bridge has collapsed.
1: All right, stay with me on the line, Tofik, and let's hear from some of the commuters directly expressing frustration over the impact of the collapse at Sataso Bridge.
3: Actually, we need an urgent call. We thought that by now there should have been some agency. They should have come and help and then serve the situation now. But as of now, we don't know what is happening. So if, if there is a, let's say the government can come as quick as possible to come and help us, then I think that would be better.
4: The road is in a very bad state. We are pleading on authorities to come to our aid. The road links several communities.
1: Those were some commuters expressing frustration over the impact of the collapse at Sataso Bridge. My colleague in the Ashanti region, Tofik Mohammed, is still on the phone. Tofik, you've spoken to the MC for the area, that's the Ejura Setre Dumase. And what has he been saying on the matter?
2: This morning,

0: we engage with him on the situation. He said currently he's working hand in hand with the municipal chief executive for Mampong, because the stretch is in the Mampong municipality, that actually it is also affecting him directly because of the trading activities here in Ejoa. Mind you, tomorrow is Ejoa Market Day, but at now, because of the state of the road, drivers who normally come here to load their goods to Kumasi, Accra, are struggling to come. They have to use other alternative routes. So when we spoke to him, what he told us is that on Thursday, on Saturday, he came around to check how the situation is, but the contractor has assured him that they are putting in measures to ensure that they get the bridge on track very soon for commuters and drivers as well.
1: Thank you so much for those updates. You heard our Ashanti regional correspondent Tofik Mohammed bringing us some updates on the Sataso Bridge. Let's now hear directly from the MCE for Ejoa Setra Dumase, Raphael Adam.
2: It's part of Ashanti region, that's Ejoa, and part of Bunahafu region, that's Atibo Amanti, up to Yeji, and the rest. So it has brought our market down. So Ejoa, we get total population about no less than 10,000 people on Mondays. That's our market day. But since the bridge has collapsed, we have not been getting customers to be coming to the market. So it has made the market to fall down totally. So that prompted MCE and myself to come and look at the method we are going to use so that we can bridge the gap between Mampong and Ejoa. So we came out with this short-term measure. So we use our drip machines, then we cut part of the road, then we fill it, and the cars are using gradually. So this is the second market day when we bridge the gap.
1: That was Raphael Adam Seydou, and he is the MCE for Ejoa Setra Dumase. You're still listening to the City Prime News. Still ahead, Attorney General lays tribunal bill before Parliament to revive public tribunals. We have the details coming up shortly.
3: 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Update you on all the running stories. Thank you.

0: 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Now, to some more stories, the Attorney General and Minister for Justice, Dr. Dominic Ayene, has laid the Tribunal Bill 2026 before Parliament to reintroduce public tribunals as part of efforts to improve access to justice and reduce court case backlogs. The bill seeks to establish regional and district tribunals within jurisdiction over selected criminal cases, operating alongside the traditional courts under judicial oversight and constitutional safeguards. The bill has been given its first reading and referred to Parliament's Constitutional and Legal Affairs and Judiciary Committees for consideration. Moving on, a former Deputy General Secretary of the New Patriotic Party, Nana Obri-Buahin, has clarified his Ken Can Go remarks following criticism from supporters of former NPP flag-bearer aspirant Kennedy Ejiapon. In a recent interview, Nana Obri-Buahin stated that if Kennedy Ejiapon was dissatisfied with developments within the party, he should consider leaving rather than remaining and issuing threats against the party. Now, speaking to City News, Nana Obri-Buahin explained that the context of his comments and defended his position.
1: Let me alone. Don't arraign him before any discipline committee. Don't expel him from the party. But his comments don't occur well at all. And I even added NDC. I said that in any political party, be it NPP or NDC, I did not restrict myself to NPP. I said in any human organization, I even added the Roman Catholic Church, that you cannot marry two women and insist that you go for communion. I mean, this is a common phenomenon with every human society, every human institution, every human endeavor. If you don't want to join us, if you have liberty to go, nobody should expel you. You don't have to.
0: You heard former Deputy General Secretary of the NPP, Nana Obri-Buahin. Listen, our attention is to the camp of the NDC, as it has assured party members that it will resolve all issues raised through petitions regarding its internal elections. This follows concerns raised by some members and branch executives of the party in the Lower Manya-Krobo alleging procedural breaches that led to chaos in certain areas. Now, speaking to City News, the acting director of elections and IT for the NDC, Madi Jibril, assured members that robust mechanisms are in place to address petitions that aggrieved individuals fairly and transparently.
2: I would say many other some areas have brought some concern from the election, the ongoing elections, and depending on where you are looking at, we've dealt with many of them. And many of them too are just for personal interest. That's why you see tensions around. Just because, you know, don't forget that we are soon going to open nomination for constituency elections. So those who are going for the constituency election, many of them are creating this problem for us on the ground. Other than that, when it comes to the process, we say so far so good. Once I speak to you, we have just about 3% of the election to be conducted across the country. We are just about 3% of the elections to be conducted, and by Wednesday we'll be completing the process. So the assurance that we always be fair to everybody when you raise a concern that must be looked into, we take our time to look into it and resolve it. So we are assuring everybody, if you have any issue, just bring it on board. But I can assure you that elections across the country have done about 97% of the elections.
0: Madi Jibril further called on party members to exercise restraint and respect the outcomes of all internal elections.
2: We'll be opening nomination for the constituency elections in September, followed by the regional elections, which was still open in September. Then in the month of October, we open nomination for the national elections. This process will continue up to December 19th, where we elect our national officers. So the process will begin when we are done with the branch elections this month of July. We use the month of August to do validations of the register and exhibition. Then we open nomination in September for the constituency, regional and national elections. So we urge members to respect the will of the people who to be our branch executives. They should wait. When we get to the constituency elections, they will decide who leads them. But today, they should allow us to manage our branch elections in peaceful and also fair.
0: You heard Acting Director of Elections and IT for the NDC, Madi Jibril. Away from that, the Ketu South Municipal Assembly has confirmed that it has received relief items for distribution to residents affected by last Monday's flooding. The heavy downpour inundated homes, farmlands, and public infrastructure, with several communities reporting extensive damage. More than 4,000 people were affected, including over 2,000 households impacted by the torrential rainfall. The Assembly said the relief items are yet to be distributed to affected residents within the municipality. Now, the Institute for Education Studies, IFEST, has called on the Ghana Tertiary Education Commission, GTEC, to engage tertiary institutions over fees charged for distance learning programs. The call follows concerns raised by Parliament's Education Committee over what it describes as the high cost of some distance education programs. IFEST Deputy Director Patrick Apiadankwa warned that the high cost of running distance learning programs could force some institutions to discontinue them.
3: The government bodies in charge of education, GTEC, should try as much as possible, meet the university committee. They should have a discussion and see how they can roll out these programs. Because if they don't engage them, what will happen is that the concentration will just be on high cost. Then the schools will say, okay, if that's what we are putting up to us, then we may as well not run the program because it's proven quite expensive for us to engage our lecturers at premium times to handle it. It may also be the case that they are taking advantage of the fact that they are workers, so they should have money to pay. But the most important thing that should be noted is that it is being held as a premium service, considering the hours for which they are engaged, which is a weekend and also between 5 and 8.
0: Patrick Apiadankwa added that unlike regular programs, most distance learning programs receive little or no government funding, a situation he believes contributes to the higher fees charged by universities.
3: The universities do not receive any funding for the distance programs. It's wholly funded by the fees that they get. They don't receive funding for these distance programs. They usually receive subventions and funding from government for the mainstream programs. So all the cost that is borne by the school is covered by the money that they receive. So if you want to put in a case for them, they will need to consider the fact that they don't receive any government subventions or government monies for the weekend programs. One other thing that we have to also look at is that with the regular period, there are some classes in the University of Ghana, for example, you can take a typical philosophy class where you can have over 600 students in a class. But because one lecturer takes them for that period, but you can have a distance class where you have, let's say, about 50 students. But you see, it is still contact hours. So though one teacher during the main stream is taking about 600 students, you can't say you are doing the number to the teacher. It's you have to consider the quality of time and hours that is being used.
0: That was Deputy Director for the Institute for

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2: Hi there, it's the start of a new week and you welcome to another episode of World Cup Late with me, Felix Boyntsi. Over the weekend, Morocco made us proud after beating Canada by 3-0 in the first round of 16 fixture. And that was thanks to a brace from midfielder Azidane Onahi. The games continued on Saturday when France beat Paraguay by 1-0 courtesy of Kylian Mbappe penalty. Brazil got crushed out of the tournament over the weekend after suffering a 1-2 defeat against Norway. And England earlier today proved to be one of the title contenders, beating one of the co-hosts Mexico by 3-2. The games will continue when Portugal and Spain scrap it out at the AT&T Sports Stadium later today. Roberto Martinez's troops survived the scare to defeat Croatia by 2-1 in their opening knockout game, while Luis de la Fuente's men enjoyed a simpler 3-0 draw against Austria that was in the last 32. In the other fixture later today, United States of America's bid to reach the quarterfinals of the World Cup for the first time since 2002 will take place with a clash against Belgium at Lumen Field in Seattle. 2026 World Cup co-host USA recorded a 2-1 win over Bosnia and Herzegovina in the last round of the competition, while Belgium recorded a 3-2 victory over Senegal. Interesting games we are anticipating later today in the ongoing 2026 World Cup. But remember to catch more updates on our Facebook page, Beach 105.5 FM. My name is Felix Boyntsi and I brought you World Cup Blitz here on Beach 105.5 FM.
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The headlines: government settles of $100 million Eurobond obligation ahead of schedule, and World Bank urges public-private partnerships to bridge Ghana's $37.2 billion annual infrastructure gap. Details of these and other stories coming up soon. Please do stay.

0: Thank you for your time this afternoon. I am Benedicta Agnitu. Our first story. A director of inspectorate at the National Disaster Management Organization, NADMO, Richard Amolati, said the organization is working around the clock to ensure that all persons affected by the flood receive the necessary support. He noted that NADMO had received this year's weather outlook from the Ghana Meteorological Agency well ahead of time and activated contingency measures nationwide. These included clearing blocked drains, restoring the wetlands and removing structures that obstruct waterways to facilitate the smooth flow of water and minimize flood.
1: I always have a very good relationship with the Ghana Meteorological Agency. Every day we have weather information, one in the morning and one in the evening, and intermittently when there's the need for any alerts, they give to us. So from the beginning, when we give us the outlook for the year, we activated all our contingency plans across the country, and then our people started working to open up drainage channels and then try to recover some wetlands so that all the structures in deep flow of water will be removed to ensure that we have a smooth flow to mitigate the flooding. So we did all this. It's our annual plan. Alert or no alert, we kickstart our flood mitigation efforts. Okay, but unfortunately, there's just too much rainfall. Yeah, yes, for the first time,
0: Meanwhile, private legal practitioner Chinubu Akodia said the flood disaster could have been minimized if early weather warnings had received the attention it deserved. He noted that although the Ghana Meteorological Agency issued an alert ahead of the rains, the warnings were not adequately amplified or acted upon.
2: Ghana Meteo had cautioned us. In fact, it was on their website. This was at least somebody in the question. Was it amplified? I would say, because it matters least to us as a country. It affects us and we are being carried away. But when we are told first, or when we are briefed, it matters least to us. Because there was a signal. If a news portal had reported that some politician had been arrested, the media would amplify. There would even be massive demonstrations. We go and keep them in company. You could be in the national security. And there's a signal as to flags. And everybody fights. Eating and drinking. And watching black flags. That was what mattered to us. The issue of flags in Ghana did that to 1935 and about. And then we have had recurrence. Right? The latest that is so green in our minds. June. And I remember all the things we said.

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5: Hi there, it's the start of a new week and you welcome to another episode of World Cup Late with me, Felix Boyncy. Over the weekend, Morocco made us proud after beating Canada by 3-0 in the first round of 16 fixture. And that was thanks to a brace from midfielder Azidane Onahi. The games continued on Saturday when France beat Paraguay by 1-0 courtesy of Kylian Mbappe penalty. Brazil got crashed out of the tournament over the weekend after suffering a 1-2 defeat against Norway. And England earlier today proved to be one of the title contenders, beating one of the co-hosts Mexico by 3-2. The games will continue when Portugal and Spain scrap it out at the AT&T Sports Stadium later today. Roberto Martinez's troops survived the scare to defeat Croatia by 2-1 in their opening knockout game, while Luis de la Fuente's men enjoyed a simpler 3-0 draw against Austria that was in the last 32. In the other fixture later today, United States of America's bid to reach the quarterfinals of the World Cup for the first time since 2002 will take place with a clash against Belgium at Lumen Field in Seattle. 2026 World Cup co-host USA recorded a 2-1 win over Bosnia and Herzegovina in the last round of the competition, while Belgium recorded a 3-2 victory over Senegal. Interesting games we are anticipating later today in the ongoing 2026 World Cup. But remember to catch more updates on our Facebook page, Beach 105.5 FM. My name is Felix Boyncy and I brought you World Cup Blitz here on Beach 105.5 FM.
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3: If I drink all night from this bottle of Jack, is it gonna take the pain away? 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

0: 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You're cruising with the best drive show in the city on Beach 105.5. This is the Sunset Beach. 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
1: The strong, the mighty, the forces of evil can never destroy the powers of the Wonder Man. And though the most formidable journey lies ahead, only one will prevail. Wonder. Wonder. Wonder Man.

0: always had a vision. I went up.
1: All right, so it's an R&B afternoon here in the studios of Beach 105.5 FM on Monday. And we're back like we never even went away. Hi, guys. Welcome from the weekend. 31 minutes into 2 p.m. Today is the 6th day of July 2026. Rick Ross featuring John Legend. Magnificent.

guys, I'm in here with my crew, like we do every day, every time. We're here to bring you everything better when it comes to Urban Radio. When I decorate a home, marble flowing like the join us until 5 p.m. Yeah, and promises to be fun, entertaining, relaxing, filled with companionship. At 3:30 is E-Buzz. Then Concon ladies are going to join me with what is trending in the world of entertainment. It may not be entertainment, but if it is trending, certainly we're going to talk about it. Moving on, our folk Clock. The one and only Felix Buensi is going to pass through his sports flush. At 4:35, we delve into the street talk. Today we are asking, between nurses and teachers, which of these two commands respect? Like, generally, society respects more. That's on the street talk today. I'm here with DJ Storm. We are back to another week of troublesome things. But it's all fun. It's all fun. All fun. So I'm here with my crew, my team. Kenneth Abbott Jr. is going to make sure we're live on Facebook. Thank you for tuning in. If this is your first time ever tuning in, you're welcome, welcome, welcome. Stick and stay. My name is KK, KK Abanfo. We're doing R&B. Stick and stay.

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is that the world stops spinning when my energy ain't in the air. 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

0: All right, so we've transitioned from the R&B and it's some hip hop now. Ladies and gentlemen, it's 14 minutes into 3 p.m. Hi there.
1: Yeah.
0: It's the Sunset Beach. Yeah. I'm KKKK about four. I'm in here with DJ Storm. And we're here to drive you home. All right, so on the 18th of July,
1: that's what I meant.
0: The Biggest Kids Festival is coming on in Domi Fest. 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The ticket is with an S. So you can grab yours now. For any inquiries, you want to give us a call on 055-835-1819. See you at the Takoradi Wall. Indomie tastes great. In the next 13 minutes, the Konkonza girls are going to join me. Nane Jeremba and Candy, they're going to join me in here. For a buzz, you would want to stick and stay right here. Until then, enjoy everything hip-hop.

0: And ladies and gentlemen, the moment you hear this one, you know Nkonkonson is going to go on. The gossips are seated right in front of me, and we're going to delve into the stories on the E-Bus segment. It's still the Sunset Beach here on Beach 105.5 FM, exactly 30 minutes into 3 p.m. Hi, gossips.
1: Hi.
2: Hi.
0: As a number one, I do promotion. Hi, girls. How are you?
1: We are fine.
3: I'm tired.
0: Why?
3: I don't know. I just want to sleep.
0: Why?
3: The whole weekend didn't go as planned. Like how I wanted to sleep. I didn't feel it.
0: Why? You didn't rest enough?
3: No, it wasn't enough at all.
0: No, that. You are sunning me. I'm yawning. Hey, Jarba, how was your weekend? Girls, what's happening?
2: The weekend is, I don't know, but I
3: it's
2: didn't
3: like
2: really
3: 2 minutes.
2: To,
3: then Monday has come, Charlie. There's no weekend anywhere. Oh.
2: Just blink, no. Yeah. Monday.
0: Really? I think I had a lot of resting and relaxing.
3: Why wouldn't you have?
2: You stay alone. So that weekend.
0: Freedom is there.
2: Oh, Charlie. My old things, so they are forcing me to wash.
3: I wash curtains, I wash bed sheets, washed like.
2: So is it that thing?
0: It's when your man come on and question what's it?
2: Me? I enjoy that laughing.
3: Come on, so important.
2: Day 11 means only a cry.
0: Is it the song? Obra, obra. See, when you start living alone, you're going to start singing the song. I mean, it has its living with people is cool, but not so cool. You want your privacy, and then when you have the privacy, you wish some people were around you.
2: Yeah,
0: that's normal. It happens. Anyways, yesterday I had a visitor, and I was like, "Hey, I've been going." Anyway, let's delve into the stories. Candy, what do you have?
3: Okay, so news just in. Musician Miss Bell has expressed heartbreak following the death of her sister, whom she says was unable to receive timely medical care due to the unavailability of a hospital bed at Kolebu Teaching Hospital.
0: Oh, so the no bed syndrome.
3: Charlie. KK, this is bad.
0: It's very bad. See, this issue, you may think it's far away from you. You may think it's far away from you until it actually happens to you. It's so bad. It's so bad.
3: It's like a whole country, we don't have enough beds.
2: Earlier this year, we were talking about such issue.
0: Yeah.
2: That there was no bed.
0: Yeah.
2: No bed syndrome.
0: Yeah. And she's a celebrity. That is why her own has come out. Probably there are others who have faced such situation.
2: I mean, a mother lost his life, I think, with a daughter, along with a daughter. Yeah. We did that story here.
0: Yeah.
2: And it was that bad. You see how Miss Bell was crying? I chanced upon the video on TikTok.
0: Sad.
2: And you see, it's Ashino, Ayenia. Kolobu, a whole teaching hospital for Ghana.
0: If the sister was attended to on time, she may have been alive.
2: Yeah.
0: I mean, recently, when I felt ill, I also went through this no bed syndrome thing.
2: Can you imagine?
3: Yeah. KK, what's the use of the hospital if there's no bed?
0: Mommy,
3: I don't understand.
0: I mean, this topic is really, really broad, and unfortunately, I don't know why we are not able to meet targets and fix it.
3: Mm-hmm.
0: Whatever you do, people are growing. We are doubling in number.
2: Yes.
0: So, I mean, make provisions for such. What is no bed syndrome? I mean, seriously?
2: Well, it's not only bed. I went to one of the hospitals, the hospital, big hospital here in Takrade, and then I went there with a waiting area. There's no chair. Let me say, not like no chair, but the chairs weren't enough for we, the sick people, to sit. And so there was this whole go back and forth, and the PR for the hospital came and then was just trying to say things, use English and some fun to be cool us down. But I was standing whilst I'm sick.
0: You're not well.
2: You see, it's not fair. So even chairs to cry, we are not getting that bed. It's sad.
0: May her sister rest in peace.
2: Yeah.
0: It's unfortunate. It's unfortunate these things are happening. People are losing their lives for the sake of no bed syndrome. Should that even be a syndrome?
2: it shouldn't have gotten to this point, because the account WhatsApp, this went
4: We've
2: viral.
4: We've been talking about this day in, day out. That lady lost her baby and herself because of no bed syndrome. Anyways, let's go to the next story.
2: Why are you laughing?
3: No check.
2: So, you know, I mean, Ghana versus Colombia played this Saturday dawn.
4: Yeah.
2: Yeah, and we lost.
4: Hey, I'm there.
2: So, yeah, Buffy. I didn't really have any hope for the team. I didn't really have that's mine.
4: I may have watched it, if not the time. So I woke up the following day, Saturday morning. My neighbor was all down. I greeted him, was like, good morning. He said, by this time that to score is Nibia. And son, I'm came for that.
2: That was a match.
4: I was like, why, what's up? I said, we are back to our country. It's unfortunate. I mean,
2: And I think earlier today or yesterday night, I mean, Carlos Queiroz, which is the coach, our coach, I mean, resigned.
4: Oh.
2: Yes, so he resigned.
4: Kenneth is a sports person and him to explain some things to us.
2: Yeah, let me read what he wrote on Facebook before Kenneth jumps in. I'll say it to Ghana, football, like life, teaches us one timeless lesson. You either win or you learn. I leave this journey with pride in what we achieved, but also with the healthy dissatisfaction of those who always wanted more. Reaching a higher level should never be the destination. It should be the beginning of even greater ambition. The future of Black Stars will not be built only on the pitch. Black Stars' success must start off the field by creating the best possible environment to prepare, protect and develop Ghana's extraordinary football talent, blah blah blah. I mean, there was all yes, also to the fans, let me read to my players and staff, my deepest gratitude to your courage, commitment and unwavering dedication to the team, to the fans. We cannot claim complete support and dissatisfaction, but we can proudly say that we honored the colors of Ghana and restored respect and credibility to the Black Stars on football's greatest stage. And that is that. I'll say thank you, Ghana. The journey starts now to the future.
4: Kenneth, good afternoon to you.
5: Good afternoon, KK.
4: Hey, you look a bit down today. What's happening? Okay, Jao.
5: Can you continue?
4: Kenneth, the coach has resigned. As a sports guy, what's your take on this?
5: Well, okay. So, Carlos Queiroz actually signed a 4-month contract.
4: Okay.
5: For Ghana.
4: Is it up already?
5: No. Oh, no. The contract was supposed to end at the end of this month, which is July 31st. So many people are kind of confused as to why a coach who is under contract, who still has a binding contract, will
4: leave. Resign.
5: But the agreement, per what I've gathered, the agreement was that, okay, you take us to the World Cup. When we return, then we see the way forward. Either we will let you stay on a permanent basis or you will leave. So the coach being... As a coach, you see the statement that Ejiba read, there are people who are reading meanings into it, that it could be that somebody somewhere was detecting for the coach, and the coach was not kind of okay with it. That's why he has resigned. But Kurez actually has never stated anywhere as to why he has resigned. But most people believe that, your contract was at the end of this month. So if the month has not ended, why resigning? But the other school of thought is that, okay, yes, the month has not ended, but even
4: we are back from the World Cup, then what's the point? But what are the rumors on ground?
5: Oh, the rumor is that one particular rumor trending is that there were divisions in the Black Stars camp, though some journalists who travel with the team have debunked it. But that rumor is actually trending everywhere. There is this rumor that there were division between the two goalkeepers.
2: But
5: Lawrence,
2: you know,
5: Atizigi, and then
4: you're serious, Kenneth.
5: Yes, Lawrence Atizigi and what do you call it, Benjamin Asare.
4: You're serious,
2: Kenneth. Let me jump into this whole thing. I mean, you've said a lot, but it's not like we are reading meanings into it.
4: Yeah.
2: Listen to this paragraph that I read,
4: Can you take it again?
2: The future of the Black Stars will not be built only on the pitch. Black Star success must start off the field by creating the best possible environment to prepare, protect, and develop Ghana's extraordinary football talent.
4: But what Kenneth is saying is he didn't state it emphatically, so he doesn't see why we are reading meanings
2: I think this is quite explicit enough for us to know that he is trying to say something.
4: Say something in there.
2: He's trying to say something.
5: We all know that.
2: He has seen something.
5: We all know that our Blasters isn't at its best. We all know. Personally, for me, As a sport person, I was surprised that the team had 4 points in our first two games at the World Cup. I was very, very surprised. For me, I was thinking that our even against Panama, our best would have been a draw. But God being so good, we won that match against England. At least 99.99% of Ghanaians never expected that the team will

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1: Hi there, it's the start of a new week and you welcome to another episode of Walk Up Late with me, Felix Boyncy. Over the weekend, Morocco made us proud after beating Canada by 3-0 in the first round of 16 fixture. And that was thanks to a brace from midfielder Azidane Onahi. The games continued on Saturday when France beat Paraguay by 0-0 courtesy of Kylian Mbappe penalty. Brazil got crashed out of the tournament over the weekend after suffering a 1-2 defeat against Norway. And England earlier today proved to be one of the title contenders, beating one of the co-hosts Mexico by 3-2. The games will continue when Portugal and Spain scrap it out at the AT&T Sports Stadium later today. Roberto Martinez's troops

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1: Let's go. Die, die. Ego. Darling, Ali. Let's go.
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3: Result 3-0. Do you know what this means? 3 premierships. I won more premierships alone than the other 19 managers together.
4: With that team, Roma have risen from their ruins.
5: Sterling up alongside Raheem Sterling for Liverpool. He's seen Henderson face to face with Fernandinho.
6: Henderson! Oh wow!
7: 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Let's begin.

0: right, it's time to talk sports here on Beach 105.5 FM. My name is Felix Boynty. Let's begin with the U.S. President Donald Trump. He has spoken about the decision to suspend Florent Balogun's one-game ban. Now, Balogun, who has scored three times at this World Cup, was sent off after scoring the opener in the USA's last 32 win over Bosnia and Herzegovina when he caught Tariq with his stats. That was in a particular challenge. Now, he was handed a one-match ban and was set to miss Tuesday's knockout game against Belgium. Now, the White House, we understand, made a call to FIFA to ask President Gianni Infantino to review the red card, according to a person familiar with the call who spoke to the association's press, I should say. Now, President Donald Trump, he has made a public statement about the situation and admitted to the fact that he instructed the White House to call FIFA and then its president Gianni Infantino to review that particular red card and actually on that is suspend the red card that Florent Balogun received during that particular fixture against Bosnia and Herzegovina.
1: And he gave him a red card. I didn't know what that meant. I didn't think it meant much. So I saw the play, and I'm a person that loves sports and was a good athlete. I understand sports really well. Really well. That wasn't a foul. That wasn't even an infraction. That was two guys running full speed that happened to crash into each other. You can't take your foot and properly place it on somebody else's foot when you're going. No, these were two great athletes that got tangled up. And this referee, who is a little bit suspect, if you check his past, I don't want to say that because I don't like to create controversy, but very suspect. If you'd like, I'll provide you with the past. He made a call that nobody could believe. You know, even people on the other side, they say, oh, we got lucky. Wow. And it's very interesting. They say they don't show them in slow motion. And I never realized that. I never heard of that before. That they're not allowed to review in slow motion because it's so different. Because you'll take one little quarter of a second and you'll see that a hand is touching a neck or you see something. Whereas when you see it in fast motion, it will look like two guys collided, which is really what happened. They got sort of entangled. He didn't do anything wrong. And he's our best player or one of our best players, a very vital player. And he gave him a red card. I didn't know what that meant. I didn't think it meant much. Then I started hearing that means he can't play in the next game, at least in the next game. I said, boy, that's a big, you know, if it happened to another player, it would have been unfair. But when they take your best player or just about, they have some great players, but, and they say you can't play. That's very unfair. That's, you know, it's one thing to penalize somebody for the game. But how do you penalize them for a game that hasn't been played yet? It's very unfair. You can't do that. So, yes, I asked for a review by FIFA,

0: spoke to a man who's highly respected, and by the way, whose level of respect has gone up tenfold.
1: Right, so that was U.S. President Donald Trump speaking there. Now, the Belgian Football Association, we understand they are doing whatever they can behind the scenes just to try and make sure Florent Balogun does not play against them in Seattle later tonight. With hours to go until the 1 a.m. kickoff, we understand they are appealing to FIFA to respect its own rules and make Balogun serve his mandatory automatic one-match ban. They have also accused FIFA of removing any mention or any mention of automatic one-match suspensions for red cards from their match coordination meeting, which is held before every game. FIFA's position is that their disciplinary committee is fully independent and it has the power to, you know, suspend the implementation of a disciplinary measure. Now, the decision to allow Balogun to play against Belgium has made headlines across the world, with more questions being asked about the close relationship between U.S. President Donald Trump and FIFA President Gianni Infantino. Trump, together with Gianni Infantino, discussed the suspension in a phone call that was on Thursday, just as Donald Trump mentioned in that particular press release. And so we will keep monitoring and we'll see how far this particular one will travel. But let me also mention that the round of 16 stage of the World Cup began a couple of days ago. Morocco had to eliminate Canada. France beat Paraguay by a goal to zero. Brazil unfortunately suffered a 1-2 defeat against Norway yesterday. And England, with a man down, beat Mexico by 3-2. Now, let's hear from Jude Bellingham, who scored 2 goals in that particular game. Very much excited, after the full-time whistle.
2: I think I can imagine it's carnage, but in a happy way, positive. Everyone, no matter where you're from, no matter, you know, kind of what you do, I can imagine everyone's together. And that's the thing that I dream of being a part of, as this England squad, bringing my country together, giving them nights like this that they'll enjoy hopefully for many years to come. And I'm so proud of this team, honestly. What we've done here tonight is spectacular.
1: Razzadars forward Jude Bellingham speaking. Thomas Tuchel, who is the head coach of the team, also mentioned that he felt that they've won the trophy after that full-time whistle.
3: In the build-up, it never felt like a round of 16. It still now doesn't feel like a round of 16. It feels almost like we won a final or something. This last moment where the referee takes the whistle to his mouth and you know that you overcame it 40-50 minutes with 10 men in the altitude against the home country, against a strong Mexican team, you just like, yeah, this is a moment of joy, and it is a heroic performance and a heroic result in the end. I'm so happy for the players. It ranks on the very, very highest level, of course, also for me, to be part of this, to live this experience the last 2 days, to be in this country, to see the people on the side of the streets all the way to the stadium. Such special moment, and to overcome it against all adversity makes it very special, and it will have a very special place for all of us.
1: Right, so that was England boss Thomas Tuchel speaking. The former Premier League player Alan Smith also believes that Jordan Pickford, who is the goalkeeper for England, he has proved the doubters wrong as England progress to the World Cup quarter-final stage.
4: Of course, you want your goalkeeper to be very sound, and one or two question marks about him, but you look back on Jordan's England career and he hasn't made too many mistakes at all. So when he does make the odd
5: beach
4: error, you know, it stands out, but didn't put a foot wrong last night. That early-ish save to him and us down to his left, you know, so sharp. And then it was that decision-making, I think, that was the most impressive, coming through a clutch of players and getting two fists to it. It was absolutely superb. And you get a keeper that like that gives the defenders so much confidence.
1: Right, so that was Alan Smith speaking. There will be another important game later this evening at 7 p.m. Where Portugal will take on Spain. Let me run by you the possible lineups for both countries. Goalkeeper Diogo Costa likely to be in post for the Portuguese national team, where João Cancelo, Rubén Dias, Renato Vieira, Nuno Mendes, Neves, together with Vitinha, Pedro Neto, Bruno Fernandes, Rafael Leao, and Cristiano Ronaldo, they are all expected to start for Portugal later this evening. On the part of Spain, goalkeeper Unai Simon could be in post with Marco Correa, Aymeric Laporte, Paco Bassi, Pedro Porro, Rodrigo Cascante, Pedri, Alex Bernard, Dani Olmo, Lamine Yamal, and Miguel Oyarzabal. They are all likely to start for the Spanish national team. So interesting games coming up in the World Cup, the ongoing World Cup, the round of 16 stage, and definitely we'll be here to update you in our subsequent bulletins. Let's now move away from the foreign front and do some local news. Now, Black Queens head coach Kim Lasbiokogren, he has named a 27-player provisional squad for the 2026 Women's Africa Cup of Nations tournament that will be played in Morocco. Now, the squad features a blend of experience and emerging talent drawn from clubs across the best leagues. Now, among the notable inclusions are Captain Portia Boache, Grace Asantoa, Princess Marfo, Alice Kusi, Evelyn Bedum, Stella Nyameche, Jennifer Kujo, Chantel Boy, and also Presla Dobia. They are all expected to, you know, play key roles in Ghana's campaign. The provisional list also includes home-based players such as Cynthia Conlan Findip, who plays for FC Samatex Ladies, Osman Huzeima, plays for Jonina Ladies, and Ajampina Zakaria, who plays for Ampem Dakwa Ladies. They are all highlighting the continued presence of players from the Women's Premier League. Now, the Black Queens will soon resume camping in readiness for the Women's Africa Cup of Nations. Ghana will compete in Group D, where they face Cabo Verde on July 29th, Cameroon on August 2nd, and Mali. That will be on August 6th, with all three matches scheduled to be played at the Mole Rashid Sports Stadium in Casablanca. Now, we're still on the Black Queens of Ghana. We understand the team will be based in Casablanca after the Confederation of African Football revised logistical arrangement for that particular tournament. So, the Black Queens will be hoping to build on recent progress, and also deliver a competitive campaign as the team seek to book a place in the FIFA World Cup 2027 and make a deep run at the WAFCON 2026. Let's move on and do some more on women's football. The Black Princesses have also resumed campaign at the Ghanaman Soccer Center of Excellence in Phnom Penh as preparations intensify for the FIFA Under 20 Women's World Cup. Charles Simpson's side returns to camp, you know, to continue the next phase of preparations for the global showpiece. Now, the team, we understand, will undergo a series of training sessions, tactical drills, and also assessment matches during their stay at the Ghana Football Association's Technical Center. Now, 45 players will undergo vigorous training as he looks to, you know, make his official squad for the screening exercise. The Black Princesses qualified for the FIFA Under 20 Women's World Cup after a strong qualifying campaign and will be aiming to make an impact on the world stage. Ghana are drawn in Group C alongside Korea Republic. There is Ecuador and France, setting the stage for exciting group stage matches. Now, the FIFA Under 20 Women's World Cup is scheduled to, you know, take place in Poland from September 5th 27th 2026. There's a lot with our various national teams, and

0: First of all, let me burst the bubble of this honourable member, ex-honourable member of parliament. There is no narrow gauge in Britain. That also shows the lack of expertise. There is no narrow gauge in Britain. There is none. Britain runs on standard gauge railway. So that's point number one. It just says that that's why I'm just trying to say that at the moment, you see, it is never true. Number one, it's a cocoa diesel. All right, class 56 is a cocoa diesel. UK doesn't operate on a narrow gauge. So how can we go and change? Retraction of the underframe does not mean that you are changing the underframe from narrow gauge to a standard gauge. No, it's not like that. You see, the most important thing here is that you have raised issues. And I'm speaking, you are talking about your experience. I've been in the railway industry for over 16 years, of which this is what I've been doing for over 16 years. And here you are making an argument. Please keep the interview and people will laugh at it. Industry expert. UK doesn't operate on a narrow gauge. And how can you change it on a narrow gauge? No, UK operate on a standard gauge railway line. That's the point of correction. Point number two, you are saying it's unmolded. How can the class 56 is the first of the diesel heavy electric train? The function is one and only, pull power to move stuff. It is not here, it is not there to provide you air conditioning, provide you all the romantic stuff that you need from a passenger DMU. No. The functional requirement of a DMU, passenger DMU, is to move people. The functional requirement of what we call it, heavy locomotive, is to pull the stuff. He's saying that it will not last 3 years. I hope so. But at the moment, as a chief executive of Ghana Railway Authority, I want to assure him, this locomotive will be operating 15 years from now. Because at the moment, the asset retraction has been done, the traction motors have been replaced, the V16 engine capacity has all been done up. The good news is that it is not a 1970 train. They didn't, that's what I tell you, they went to Wikipedia. They went, they look at class 56. The first
1: which year, if it's not 1976, as they are saying, which year it is?
0: No, it is not 1970. No, it's not 19. That's what I'm telling you.
1: So which year?
0: We have three baselines.
1: Which year is this?
0: We have three baselines. Baseline one is from 1974 to 1983. Baseline two, 1984 to 92. And baseline three, the one that Ghana has acquired, is from 1993 to 1998. The baseline,
1: so 93 to 98.
0: Yes,
1: that's the baseline. That's the one we acquired.
0: Yes. So the baseline, and look at this. In 2010, what we call a Colas Rail retooled the entirety of what Colas Rail retooled the entirety of baseline three, and retooled the entirety of baseline three again in 2018. So the fundamental element here is that what are the functions? What is the function of a locomotive? We have tested it here on Tematu in Pakadan, pulling over 20 containers. We have done head-head and we have done coal. And he keeps on using Senegal, Senegal, Senegal. And I keep asking myself, you know, Senegal is using, they have electrified lines. So they are using EMUs, electrical multiple units. Electrical multiple unit is not the same as Tematu in Pakadan, which is a non-electrified line. So the most important facts here is that everything that he stated is just a bunch of lies.
1: But Doc, if you say, if you say the baseline, which is 93, hold on. If you say 93 to 98,
0: yes,
1: that's the third baseline.
0: Yes, baseline.
1: Okay.
0: What do you understand by the baseline? That's the first question you have to ask me about it.
1: You tell me.
0: Yes.
1: Because that was a question I'm going to ask you. So if you say 93, 98 baseline.
0: Yes.
1: It means so what?
0: It means that basically in terms of when Brush was doing it, in terms of the design requirement, that is where they set the platform for the base design. So in terms of the wheel design, the integrity, the structure impact, also looking at, most important, the traction motor selection, what they are going to use for it. These are the stuff that it calls about baseline. So for baseline one, is the basic one. Baseline two is an upgrade of baseline one. Baseline three is further upgrade of baseline two. This is just to improve the power output to reach the 3,000 horsepower that is needed to haul much more goods. So the fact of the matter here is that I'm not here, you see, and he made mention that we have changed the baseline, the underframe from narrow gauge. UK sees operating narrow gauge as far as back in the 1980s. They don't use narrow gauge anymore. So on what basis is he using this as a justification? There isn't any narrow gauge.

0: Britain. Okay, so this idea that UK has got a narrow gauge is not here or there. If they had given me a technical justification, axle ton load. What is the axle ton load of Tema Twin Pakenham? That's what you have to ask him. It's 21 tons. Now, I'm challenging him. He should tell me. He has got Wikipedia. He's got whatever. He should tell me which asset, which diesel or possibly diesel electric locomotive in Britain has the axle load of 21 tons, 3,000 horsepower, and most important, a count of 1.25. I will give him all degrees. I'm giving him all the time. And I'm giving him, if you use social media or Wikipedia or whatever to check it. What I'm just trying to say is that it is important for engineers, especially people who are in the industry, to separate sentiments. And I don't want to go there. Sentiment from technical justification.
1: So the ones that you have brought, this one that you displayed, so it's for cargo or passenger?
0: It's for cargo.
1: It's for cargo.
0: Yes, it's for cargo train. This is a cargo train where a cargo locomotive, if you use the train, it confuses some people. And they keep saying DMU, DMU, DMU. And when you go to social media, some people are, you know, and I'll just say this, it's also lack of public education. Some people will just take a picture of EMU, electrical multiple unit, the design, the top design. He's talking about what they acquire. Let me tell you the power of the Class 56. Class 56 can, the power output is nearly 3.5 times that of the DMU that they went to buy, the passenger DMU. Simply put, you cannot use, if the watt kicks in, you cannot use this for movement of people. You kill them on the Tema Twin Pakenham line. It will throw them away because of the sheer count. So you need the load, the base load for that. So the fact of the matter is that for Tema Twin Pakenham railway line, in terms of the design specification for the locomotive, we have selected the right one in terms of the axle ton load, in terms of the configuration, in terms of also power output, and most important, that this is not meant for passenger. Anybody that thinks that Class 56 is meant for passenger, number one, doesn't know the industry, number two, has got no expertise about what we are actually, the functionality of Class 56.
1: Okay, let me go to Sam. Sam, in your statement, you are asking government to explain a few points, and you say that you want government to tell you the long-term spare parts arrangement that has been secured on this locomotive. You're also asking whether a strategic stock of critical components have been acquired. Exactly what do you mean?
2: I said some of this because of the age of this engine, it will be very difficult for us to get spare parts so that we can keep it running. That's why I said within 3 years, if you don't take time, we are going to park this train, this engine. It is because availability of spare parts to maintain this engine on the lines will be very difficult. He made mention of Britain migrating from narrow gauge into standard gauge. Yes, they did so many years ago. So those trains that were not able to expand the base from narrow to standard are those that they have parked. That is what we've gone to take and then refurbish to expand the base and use it on our tracks. All what I'm saying is that we can still get a new train with all these specifications that he has mentioned. We can get them. Just give your specification to the manufacturer if you have the money to pay. The manufacturer will build to your specification. I want to find out from him, those that are using the new trains with those specifications that he has mentioned, where did they get it from? They order it. They give their specification, looking at the lines that we have, Tema in Pakenham. Then you give them the rolling stock that can run on that line by giving them the specification. What I'm saying is that instead of going for this old one, we can look at the old one that we think it fits on our line, give them the specification for them to build new ones for us. As simple as that. It is possible. If it is not possible to build a new train with all these specifications, then of course we can go for this old one. But what we are saying is that there are manufacturers that can still build a new train with all those specifications that he has mentioned. That is my point. So why can't we go for that? But we decided to go for this new one. These old ones, that will not help us. Well, okay. For me, I'm the view that we should have gone in for a new how do you call it, engine, or one that is slightly used, than going for this one that has been parked for years to go and refurbish it and put it on our lines. Are we going to get spare parts for them for the train?
1: Okay.
2: That is the one most important question.
1: Sam,
2: that
1: thank
2: we
1: you.
2: Are all asking.
1: Thank you.
0: Number one, class 56 302 was never parked. They were in service as of last year. Class 56 94 was never parked. They were in service as of last year. So this is a fact. Even this year, 94 was in use, was in service. The final matter is, he made mention that, are we going to get spare parts? The answer is yes. We have something called obsolescence management for spare parts. Nobody go and buy that. I can assure the general public, especially Ghanaians, that yes, spare parts availability are there. Even they told us, we didn't get, we have six, we have up to 6 to 8 months spare parts provided before the train was even shipped to Ghana. We have also got 5 year supply chain, 5 year maintenance supply with collars. You see, the problem here is that class 56 is still in use in Britain, and he just mentioned that class 56 was designed for a narrow gauge. It was never. I challenge him. It was technically never designed. Even the 1974 that they are making allusion to was never designed for a narrow gauge. It was designed for a standard gauge railway line. So that's point of correction. Number two, he also says that, okay, we could have taken the specification. His Excellency President Mahama's government, through his able Minister for Transport, okay, Honorable Joseph Nipe Bukari, through his directive, we procured 2 locomotives, engine, and 20 wagons for 36.70 million Ghana cedis, $3.1 million. And I challenge anybody, especially on the other side, or within or outside of the government, to go to the UK market today to procure what we have procured without any established contacts, without any established relationship, that they will be able to get class 56 for the same amount. And that class 56 is parked somewhere. It wasn't parked somewhere. The class 56 wasn't parked somewhere. Even if you look at the RHTT contract, the 2 units that were in service for the first RHTT contract from August to December were class 56 302 and class 56 94.
1: Okay.
0: So this fundamental element that, oh, we didn't buy spare parts, how are you going to get spare parts? No. You went to buy a train for 164 million.
1: Okay.
0: Please. 164 million cedis. We went to buy 2 locomotives and 20 wagons for a total of 36.7 million, of which we signed our off-take agreement today, okay, for us to be able to earn revenue and sustain the passenger service. So, therefore, what I'm saying
1: is, for you, you save the country a lot of money.
0: It's not about saving a lot of money. I want them to give me the technical justification. You see, technical justification is not about polishing words like it's an old train, it's an old this, it's an old that. No, give me the technical justification as to why class 56, which is already operating, currently operating in Britain, undertaking the RATT contract in Britain today, is not fit to run on our Tema to Impakanan of the same specification.
1: Okay.
0: Thank you.
1: No, thank you. Sarah Epe, I'll say a big thank you for your time as well. Dr. Paul.
2: Thank you very much. Just before you go, I want him to understand that anytime you are buying, whether being a vehicle or a locomotive, whatever, don't only look at the initial cost. We have, when you do proper cost analysis, you can get a cheaper, locomotive today. But cost of operations will be so high, so much that within the next 5 years, it will be more expensive than buying a new one. So when going for such locomotive, all these factors might be put in place.
1: Okay.
2: Look at cost of operation.
1: Okay,
2: because
1: Sam,
2: of
1: thank
2: each,
1: you.
2: The
1: thank
2: cost
1: you.
2: Will be so high that within the next 3 or 5 years, you will spend more in maintaining it than
1: okay,
2: buying
1: Sam a new Ipe,
2: one.
1: Thank you very much. Sam Ipe is a former member of parliament for the Ayesuano constituency, a member of the MPP Transport Committee of Parliament. Dog, we are running out of time. In 30 seconds, just 30 seconds.
0: You see?
1: Get closer to the mic.
0: He made mention about...
1: 30 seconds.
0: Yes. Class 56 is amongst the cheapest in terms of whole life cycle cost and maintenance cost for all the other Coco or Bobo heavy locomotives operating in Europe. check his facts in terms of operational costs, maintenance support, fuel consumption. So in terms of operational costs, whatever he said there is basically, I disagree with him. Thank you.
1: Thank you. Thank you very much. Dr. Richard Apo,
0: Frederick Apo.
1: Frederick Apo is the CEO of the Ghana Railway Development Authority, joining us on some development within the sector. But before you go, someone has asked me to ask you, your workers, have you paid them?
0: Which workers?
1: The railway workers.
0: Oh, Ghana Railway Company Limited. Ghana Railway Company Limited. We are left with their last payment, which is with the controller. I'm checking up to make sure that...
1: How many months are we talking about here?
0: Oh, at the moment, it's roughly about 10 months.
1: 10 months?
0: Yes.
1: And you are hoping to clear all?
0: We are going to clear most of them, yes.
1: Most of them, it is not all?
0: Oh, we are going to clear everything, because at the moment, we are looking at restructuring the Ministry of Transport from a policy policy directive. So once that is done, the rest will join us.
1: Thank you very much.
0: Thank you, sir.
1: Dr. Frederick Apo is the CEO of the Ghana Railway Development Authority. This is Eyewitness News coming to you live from our studios here in Accra. You can join the conversation with your WhatsApp messages. Number is 0539-986-996. 0539-986-996. Ejubi Afiakente is here to give us the latest in the world of news. Ejubi.
3: The University Teachers Association of Ghana, UTAG, has indefinitely postponed its planned strike, which was scheduled to commence today, July 6th. The industrial action was intended to protest concerns over members' conditions of service. However, the association says the government has made concrete efforts to address its grievances. Speaking to City News, General Secretary of UTAG UG Chapter, Dr. Joe Harrison said the association will proceed with the strike if government fails the commitments.
4: There are commitments on the side of government to resolve, the issue that we raised. Some of the issues that we raised regarding the continuous service have been settled. Government has written, letters to that effect, and some documents have been signed, which commits government to solving, the problem. And so we have decided to postpone the third date of the strike, pending concrete actions from government. We are hoping that we can bring finality to the issues as has been promised. We are only postponing the start date because many a time we engage government on these issues, agreements are reached, some documents are signed, and they never get implemented. And so we are acting in good faith by postponing the start date of the strike. If these documents that need to be submitted, if these implementations don't go as planned, we will definitely revisit this matter.
3: Dr. Harrison also described as unwarranted comments made by the former Minister for Education, Dr. Yao Osei Edichum, that some university degree programs, including development studies, are necessary.
4: It is rather an unfortunate statement, and for the former Minister of Education to say that some university degrees are useless really is pathetic, to say the least. I think that we should not reduce university education to merely training people for the job market. So the purpose of a university education, let me emphasize once again, is not to necessarily produce students for the job market. It is to train students who are adaptable to every situation because they can reason, they go through critical thinking, they can think on their feet, and they can be molded to do any job that is available. That is the whole essence of university education.
3: You heard General Secretary of the University of Ghana Chapter of UTAG, Dr. Joe Harrison. The Institute for Education Studies, IFEST, has called on the Ghana Tertiary Education Commission, GTEC, to engage tertiary institutions over fees charged for distance learning programs. The call follows concerns raised by Parliament's Education Committee over what it describes as the high cost of some distance education programs. IFES Deputy Director Patrick Apiadankwa warned that the high cost of running distance learning programs could force some institutions to discontinue them.
5: The government bodies in charge of education, GTEC, should try as much as possible, meet the university committee. They should have a discussion and see how they can roll out these programs, because if they don't engage them, what will happen is that the concentration will just be on high cost. Then the schools will say, okay, if that's what we are putting up towards, then we may as well not run the program because it's proven quite expensive for us to engage our lecturers at premium times to handle it. It may also be the case that they are taking advantage of the fact that they are workers, so they should have money to pay. But the most important thing that should be noted is that it is being held as a premium service, considering the hours for which they are engaged, which is a weekend and also between 5 and 8.
3: He added that unlike regular programs, most distance learning programs receive little or no government funding, a situation he believes contributes to the higher fees being charged by universities.
5: The universities do not receive any funding for the distance programs. It's wholly funded by the fees that they get. They don't receive funding for these distance programs. They usually receive subventions and funding from government for the mainstream programs. So all the cost that is borne by the school is covered by the money that they receive. So if you want to put in a case for them, they will need to consider the fact that they don't receive any government subventions or government monies for the weekend programs. One other thing that we have to also look at is that with the regular period, there are some classes in the University of Ghana, for example, you can take a typical philosophy class where you can have over 600 students in a class. But because one lecturer takes them for that period, but you can have a distance class where you have, let's say, about 50 students. But you see, it is still contact hours. So though one teacher during the main stream is taking about 600 students,

0: You know, cry. You can join the conversation because later on we bring you Talk Back, where we bring you the views and opinions you express on the stories we bring you tonight on Eyewitness. You can join that segment with your WhatsApp messages. The number to send it to is 0539-986-996. 0539-986-996. We'll go for a quick break. When we come back, Israel Kojo Safa Kofuna has been confirmed as the successor to the Kantanka Empire following the reading of the will of the late Apostle Dr. Kojo Safo Kantanka at the High Court.
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0: 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You can also join the conversation with your WhatsApp message, because later on we bring you Talk Back, where the views and opinions you express on the stories we bring you tonight on Eyewitness News will be read out. The number to send your WhatsApp messages to is 0539-986-996. 0539-986-996. Let's talk football and the Black Stars. Here's a way. The Black Stars of Ghana are out of the 2026 FIFA World Cup, which is taking place in America, Canada, and Mexico. On Saturday, it was the expectation of many Ghanaians that the Black Stars will win that match against Colombia. But unfortunately, were defeated, or the team was defeated by a goal to nil, bringing us out of the competition. Many people have expressed quite a number of views on what really went wrong in respect of that particular match. Let's speak to someone who has been with the team, was with the team, and has been in the U.S. since the start of the tournament, Godfred Akoto-Buafo, to give us some understanding, first of all, on the reactions from the players at the camp and the future of the Black Stars. Godfred, thank you very much. And how is the USA after the exit of the Black Stars of Ghana?
1: Well, I think it's quiet. There isn't much to do. A couple of players taking some time off. I think putting things together. Some will go on holiday. Some will come back home. So I think it's just the logistical facilitation, and then the team gets on their flight and get back home.
0: So they've not left as you speak, or they have left?
1: They haven't left as I know it as we speak, yeah.
0: Govan, let's talk about a game. Going into this match, a lot of people were confident that at least the performance against Panama, against England, and against Croatia, at least something good was going to come out of it. And it turned out the opposite.
1: Well, I guess maybe the expectation changed, because a week before the start of the tournament, I don't think there was anybody who was going to think that Ghana was getting out of the group. Honestly speaking, everybody was assuming it was going to be one of those poor performances. So I think as the team performed at a certain level, everybody's hopes went up. Unfortunately, the time that the hope was at its peak is when we played Colombia, and that hope quickly evaporated in the loss. I think realistically speaking, the team hits its zenith in that round. I think perhaps good things have been better tactically. I think, yes, for that game, a varied approach perhaps could have helped the team put up more of a fight than what we saw on TV, which is where I guess the frustration for those who watched the game is coming from. And even for those who were at the stadium, for us, everybody was like, can we see some more fight? Can we see some more fight? But all in all, once you sit back, the emotions drain, and you get back to earth, you realize that, hey, maybe the team was not at the point where it could beat a Colombia in the knockout stage of the World Cup.
0: Let's remain on the subject of the tactics, as you mentioned. Godfrey, what really went wrong? Is it that we didn't get our acts well? We didn't get it right?
1: Well, I think that I know in the build-up, some of the games we had spoken, you and I had spoken, and we had mentioned the fact that the coach is who he is. He's never changed who he is in 40 years of coaching. So it wasn't going to be too much of a change, perhaps. The expectation was that he would look to hit Colombia later on in the game. Unfortunately, he conceded very early, and that was always going to be a problem for a coach who coaches from the back rather than from the front. Also, they didn't help that the expectation of seeing some more offensive-minded players didn't happen. He stuck to the group that he had always used. It looked like he was working with a group of about 14 or 15 players. So we saw Elisha also come in. We saw Nyama come in. We saw Prince Kwabnedu also come in. People were expecting to see a lot more than that, but he decided that it was a small group that he was going to work with. Unfortunately, it didn't work out well.
0: Crawford, looking at the players who played on Saturday in that match, many people have asked questions like players like Thomas Asante and the people who had the fire to push the game didn't feature. A defender like Ajete, which many people thought that did so well against England, was also missing in this match. And they believe that if they were included, at least there could have been some different results than as recorded. Is that your thinking as well?
1: Perhaps. I mean, there's no certainty when it comes to football. Perhaps they would have given us a more offensive outlook. Perhaps would have looked better than we did in large parts of that game, because we did not look good at all in most parts of the game. But that being said, the coach had made the decisions that had led to the team qualifying. How are you going to question those decisions that he was making again at that point? So he had

a team. And so let's keep this core group of people, and then whichever coach that comes in can also build on it. You think we should maintain this crop of players, or we should take some out and bring in fresh players?

0: How is it possible that a team that on two occasions in the last 10-15 years made it to the AFCON final today cannot win a game at the AFCON? And it's not as if we are playing any super opponents. We are playing opponents that previously would have demolished them. There is something fundamentally wrong with the way football is being run in Ghana. And we must be confident enough to tell the Football Association that they are failing. I don't have any apology for saying some of these things because the evidence is overwhelming. Mm. The Black Stars used to make Ghanaians proud, even if they were not winning tournaments. But today, except for the last World Cup and this current one, how many competitive matches have they won? At the AFCON, they cannot win. That is a problem. If you cannot win at the AFCON, I'm afraid you can't win the tournament. Because previously I told you that much as our defensive approach was good, you need to score to win. You need to score to win. And we need to look at how structurally our football is positioned. Is it capable of competing with some of the best teams in the world? The answer is no. Look, I spent hours watching Cape Verde versus Argentina, and I was shocked.
1: Excellent game.
0: I was shocked.
1: Excellent game by our standard.
0: At the level of competition. But this Cape Verde team, some years ago, who would have thought that Argentina will score against Cape Verde and Cape Verde will equalize? Who would have thought? And throw the game to extra time. Who would have thought? But today, the game has changed so well, not merely because countries have the best of players, but also because they have the best of administrators who are doing things that are improving the game. Unfortunately, back home, whatever we are doing is impoverishing the game, and we should be confident enough to tell them.
1: Let me bring Godfred here. Godfred, I was heartbroken when I read that love letter from Coach Carlos Queiroz announcing his departure. I felt that at least he's brought some stability to the team, and for the long-term goal, he was going to be able to build the Blasters, for the Blasters to be the formidable Blasters we knew some 15, 10 years ago. And many Ghanaians also expected that he was going to stay. Were you surprised that he announced that he was leaving, even though it was a short-term contract?
2: Yeah, I am rather surprised. People are surprised that the coach would want to leave at the end of the contract that he signed. I think there's a reason why he signed a four-month contract at the time. He was, at the time that they were looking to hire a coach, he was perhaps the only one who was willing to sign that short-term contract. Most of the candidates were looking for two-year contracts. So I am pretty sure in his mind he was very clear that this was a job that he wanted to do only on the short term. I do agree, however, that what he has done is to give, if we had forgotten, and by that I share Jerome's sentiments, the Football Association had forgotten what a world-class coach looks like when he is working. At least Carlos Queiroz has given us an indication that you don't need 1 year to let people understand what you're doing. A lot of people might have disliked his style of play because he was overly defensive. But the point is that in 40 days, he got a team that he had that had not played even five games with.
1: Yeah.
2: Play in a certain way. And they did not deviate from it. The tactical discipline was there. I am sure there were times one could sense the frustration from Semenyo that he wants to do something different. But he stuck with the plan. And that is important. There was a certain sense of unity, a certain sense of purpose that the players amongst themselves had that can be credited to the work that Carlos Queiroz has done. So even if he's not staying, I think that he has given us an example of what it feels like to have somebody who knows what he's doing, somebody who is respected, somebody who has a respect for detail and authority in what he's doing. And going forward, that might be, we don't need a Carlos Queiroz clone, you know, but what we need is somebody in the who falls in the same category of what he has been able to achieve. Let us not go back to the point where we are always looking for somebody who is trying to find himself. I think the biggest fault with Otto Addo and the period that we spent with him was he was a coach who was also trying to find his identity. Until we hired Otto Addo as coach, he had not coached anywhere to form an identity. So he was using the national team to figure it out.

0: And so we had the mess that we had. So maybe going forward, we now know what it looks like. And that can be built on. Do I want Carlos Queiroz to stay? Personally, I say no. I just think that because he has proven that he wants to do things tactically in a certain way. I think that just generally we have a very offensive generation of players for whom this might not be the best. But I think for the period that we hired him, what he was brought in to do was to fix a team that was conceding a lot of goals, that was embarrassing itself. Before he took over, the team had conceded 7 goals in his last 2 games. That was a big problem. By the time he was done, the team was conceding very few. So I think he has left a platform that we can build on, but I am not surprised that at the end of August, I don't know whether this is indeed his resignation, but the expectation is that when his contract actually runs out in August, he will go back home and enjoy his holidays.
1: And with what he's built, as you mentioned, you think the replacement should be the same match or someone higher than him?
0: Well, it depends on what we are trying to do. And that is also linked to the point Jerome made. You see, the person must work in an environment where the person knows that he's in charge. And the person can use that environment to implement his ideas for the team. Without that, you can bring Pep Guardiola. He will still struggle with the team. I think there's a role for the government, as always, to play in providing the infrastructure, in providing that enabling environment, the Football Association as well, in doing that. Without it, we will still be doing the same things over and over again, and we will not have the kind of success that we are looking for.
1: Jerome, I come to you now. Now, he's left. Carlos has left. There's a hand for a replacement, a new coach for the Black Stars. You feel we should find a replacement as soon as possible, or we should give ourselves some time, maybe 2, 3, 4 months before we can get a replacement?
2: I have to be sure or check when we get the Black Stars to play, especially in the next AFCON qualifiers.
0: I think they are playing in the next 2 months.
2: Yeah, so what it means is that we don't have time.
1: We don't have time, yeah.
2: We don't have time. I mean, it was clear to us that the coach will not stay after the tournament, right? Because that was the contract he was given. And that's why I share Goffert's sentiments that people are surprised that the man will leave. That was the arrangement. But you see, it speaks to some of the problems I have with the FA. If you track the coaches they have appointed, the terms they have given them, it has always been a short-term approach. Yes, I said this somewhere, and somebody reminded me that Otto Addo was given 3 years. But you see, I often don't want to talk about Otto Addo because he was a non-starter from the beginning. Because the very requirements they set for the appointment of the next Black Stars coach then, Otto Addo didn't meet any of them. How they ended up with him reinforces my position that they are mismanaging the game, because no corporate entity sets up requirements for an appointment of, let's say, a top official, and those requirements are made public. Everybody knows, so that the person is appointed will check against his record, and we see that he doesn't meet any of them. How do you run an organization like that? You know, so it's important they put their acts together quickly and find out who next will be coaching the team. And again, I side with Goffert when he says that Carlos has shown us what we should do, the kind of person we should have. I think we can go below a sort of standard he's set. Someone who can quickly organize the team and get us playing to win. Look, the Black Stars might get back to winning. Winning and winning well. Otherwise, competitively, we're going to struggle because the other teams are doing it. The sort of football others are playing, we have not yet reached there under this administration. Previously, we were there. I mean, something very ugly happened to our football in 2018, and it threw everything into shambles. The reorganization has been dotted with a lot of conflict of interest, selfish interest. a lot of money being pumped in, but you can't see the impact it is making. You know, we need to look at all these things and ensure that we will get back on track. Unfortunately, I mean, as I told you from the beginning, I don't have so much confidence because the people in charge keep making the same mistakes after every competition. I mean, they gave us Carlos. I thought that was good. I mean, on the back of the evidence we have seen at the World Cup, if they can improve on that, maybe this long tail of Black Stars underperformance and all the disappointment and mismanagement will end. If not, we'll be back to square one, or is it zero?
1: General, finally, before I let you go, his love letter to us, there was this quote in it, which I wish you could explain to Ghanaians. He says, "The future of the Black Stars will not be built only on the pitch, but success must start off the field by creating the best possible environment to prepare, protect, and develop Ghana's extraordinary football talent." Exactly what was he trying to say?
2: I wish I was in his mind to think exactly what he means. But you see, he puts a few things in context for me, which is that we need to get things done properly outside the field of play. Look, football is played on the field, all of us see it. But the sort of organization that goes on outside the field of play is what determines what footballers do on the field of play. When South Africa were traveling to the World Cup and there were issues with their officials and visa and all that, people started talking. Why were they talking? Because they knew that if you get those basic organizational issues wrong, it is going to impact performance on the field of play. I mean, I don't think Iran were going to do anything good at the World Cup, but Iran have been complaining about how they had to shuttle between Mexico and the US to be playing because organization-wise, things were not, I mean, easy for them because of, I mean, politics and all those issues surrounding them. The point is that we must get things done rightly off the field. Carlos may not want to be specific, but we know that organization-wise, things are not on. Things are not wrong. There's still reason to believe that we are not getting the right things done, and we need to look at those things done properly.
1: Jerome, thank you very much for your time. Godfred, I also want to find out from you, what do you think Carlos was trying to put across?
0: No, I think what everybody who cares about Ghana football the past 10 years or so has said, provide an enabling environment. The talent, you know, everybody shows up for the event, which is the World Cup or the AFCON, and that is fine. You don't expect the whole country to be die-hard football fans who are interested in coast football or juvenile football like I am. But the message that he is passing is that those are the places that the work must be done, so that when that talent develops properly and it gets to the top where everybody is interested in the event, there will be no disappointment because they will see the best of the best at the event. So that is what must be done. Fix the youth teams, fix the infrastructure, bring Pam Pam to a world-class level, bring the Winneba Sports College to a world-class level. You know, environments where players can thrive. When they go there, they know that they are thinking only about football and that they have the best of everything. They have the best pitches. They have the best trainers, physically, mentally, spiritually. Everything that they need is available. I think that is what he was alluding to. Without that, yeah, we'll show up at every other tournament thinking that we're going to do well, and it will not happen for us.
1: Godfrey, thank you very much for your time.
0: Jerome, always a pleasure.
1: Thank you to Jerome Ochery, sports analyst, Godfrey Akotoba, for one of our own here, CTFM and Channel 1 Television. Gentlemen, thank you very much for your time. This is Eyewitness News coming to you live from our studios here in Accra. Now, story just coming in indicates that Israel Kojo Safo Akofuna has been confirmed as the successor to the Kantanka Empire following the reading of a will of the late Apostle Dr. Kojo Safo Kantanka at the High Court. The confirmation came today after the late founder's will was officially read, bringing clarity to the leadership succession of the Christo Asafo Mission and the Kantanka Empire. In the short, I will speak to the lawyer for the Church on this development, and ask if indeed this brings to a finality the issue over who succeeds the late Dr. Apostle Kojo Safo Kantanka, and the issue relating to Sarah Ajua Safo, former member of parliament for the Domu Kwabinya constituency, and the issue with his brother. This is Eyewitness News coming to you live from our studios here in Accra. We'll go for a quick break. When we come back, we'll bring you City Business News.
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0: 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As it happens, your messages are still welcome on the number 0539-986-996. 0539-986-996. Nashika Siza is here with the latest in the world of business. Hello, Na.
1: Hi, Sammy. How are you doing?
0: I'm well. God is still keeping me. Good to see you.
1: Awesome.
0: What do you have in business?
1: Well, tonight, the cybersecurity, now they are warning that online investments comes on the ascendancy. It says
0: it's
1: that...
0: indeed on the rise.
1: Exactly.
0: It's indeed.
1: More than 3 million people have been scammed.
0: What?
1: Just within 6 months. So, it's a serious issue, yes. The Cybersecurity Authority has issued a public alert warning Ghanaians about a sharp rise in fraudulent online investment schemes, revealing that victims lost more than 3.4 million Ghana cedis in the first half of 2026. According to the authority, 352 cases of online investment fraud were recorded between January and June 2026, resulting in total financial losses of 3.4 million cedis. We have more in the following report.
2: The authority said the fraudsters operate under multiple aliases and lure unsuspected investors with promises of unusually high returns. The schemes are promoted mainly through social media, while transactions are typically conducted via mobile money. To gain public trust, the scammers reportedly present themselves as subsidiaries or affiliates of established foreign companies. The authority cited Daraz, a legitimate Pakistan-based e-commerce company, as one of the brands whose identity has been falsely exploited by fraudsters. Victims are often persuaded to invest in ventures purportedly involving crypto mining equipment leasing or online business tasks with assurances of substantial profits. However, once funds are transferred, investors neither receive the promised returns nor recover their initial capital. The authority noted that the operators frequently change their identities to evade law enforcement and regulatory scrutiny. Among the names currently associated with the fraudulent schemes are Daraz, Daily Trade, GH Store, Kuka, and eDollar. The authority urged the public to exercise caution when approached with investment opportunities promising unusually high returns. It also advised individuals to avoid joining unsolicited WhatsApp groups or responding to messages claiming affiliation with reputable organizations. Prospective investors were encouraged to verify the legitimacy of investment opportunities through official channels or recognized regulatory bodies before committing funds.
1: That was a business desk report. Moving on, finance and tax analyst Nelson Kujukwagbiji wants the government to strengthen Ghana's external sector to generate more foreign exchange and ensure the country can sustainably meet its future debt obligations. His call follows government's early settlement of a 700 million U.S. Eurobond debt service payment comprising $525.2 million in principal and $174.8 million in interest under the country's Eurobond debt exchange program. In an interview with City Business News, the finance and tax analyst said the payment demonstrates a strong signal to international investors that Ghana remains committed to honoring its external debt obligations.
3: Cumulatively, since January 2025, as indicated in the press release, government has paid about $2.1 billion. And even that, our reserve position still remains stable, because even as at the end of first quarter, our total gross reserve was about $14.2 billion, as against $10.2 billion in March 2025. And so this is good news for the market. We expect investor confidence to bounce back. We expect liquidity to be deepened, and we expect our rating to go up in subsequent rating.

0: However, as a country, I think we need to refocus and recalibrate our efforts more towards the external sector in order to rake in the needed effects to support some of this payment and also support the stability of the Ghana city.
1: That was finance and tax analyst Nelson Kuju Kwagbiji speaking there. Moving on, cocoa farmers are pinning their hopes on the planned issuance of cocoa bonds in the next crop season to prevent a recurrence of the delayed payment that affected the 2025-2026 cocoa season. The farmers are urging that proceeds from the bonds be ring-fenced and used exclusively to finance cocoa purchases from producers, in line with the government's ongoing reforms aimed at strengthening domestic financing for cocoa purchases and improving payment efficiency. Speaking to City Business News, President of the Mankon Cocoa Cooperative Farmers Association, Francis Tenor, said the proposed financing model must guarantee prompt payment to farmers and restore confidence in the cocoa marketing system.
2: The recent measures that the finance minister brought, that they are going to secure for bond. And you see, for bonds, every year the money will be safely there for the cocoa purchase. It's not like every year that will be going to take significant money. But for bonds, when you secure it once, it will be there for maybe 10 years or 20 years before you make payment. So I believe it's a right. And I think with the bonds, these challenges will be open. So we are just praying that the managers of cocoa bonds take care of the things very well. The political class, sometimes the money that have been secured for one project can be taken to do other things. And we are praying that this government shouldn't do that at all. And we are praying that subsequent government should also be disciplined enough. So that money is meant for cocoa business should be for just cocoa business and not only so.
1: Francis Tenor is president of the Mankon Cocoa Cooperative Farmers Association. The government says it is intensifying efforts to transform agriculture into a modern and profitable sector capable of driving economic growth and strengthening the country's food security. According to the Minister of Food and Agriculture, Eric Opoku, the sector remains central to Ghana's development agenda, with plans underway to make farming more attractive to young people. He was speaking at the launch of the 42nd National Farmers Day celebration in Accra on the theme "Our Farmers, Our Food, Our Future."
3: Agriculture remains the foundation of Ghana's development. It feeds our people, employs our youth, provides raw materials for industry, earns foreign exchange, supports rural economies, and gives meaning to our national aspiration for inclusive growth. No country has achieved true transformation by neglecting agriculture. No nation can secure its future while depending helplessly on others for the food that it can produce. That is why, under the vision of His Excellency the President, government is working to reposition agriculture as a modern, profitable, and job-creating enterprise. We are determined to make agriculture attractive to the youth, rewarding to farmers, reliable for industry, and dependable for our dear nation. The future of Ghana is tied to the strength of our...
1: You heard the Minister of Food and Agriculture, Eric Opoku, and in City Business News on Eyewitness News, Amashika Caesar. Thank you for your company, Sammy.
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0: BFM 105.5. Welcome back. This is Eyewitness News coming to you live from our studios here in Accra. And it's now time for Talk Back, where we bring you the views and opinions you express on the stories we brought to you tonight on Eyewitness News. 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Fred Tete Jabano, editor here at CTFM and Channel One Television, has joined me in the studio to bring you Talk Back. Let's start with Akasore for Joseph. Says that is not different from what the Americans have, but because of politics, we want to ridicule almost everything because it's not coming from us. These are freight trains, and you don't expect them to look as beautiful as the bullet trains. The MPP promised us Sky Train 8 good years. We didn't see any of them. And where did the money go? They will rot in opposition. Fred.
1: So we go to Paul Aka Jr. from Ahafomem. He says, at least those who are detaining the man, at least those who are detaining the man should give him the opportunity to inform the family about his whereabouts. You can't take the law into your own hands to perpetrate crimes against individuals you perceive to be lawbreakers. This is from Paul Aka from Ahafomem. Then you have Abi National. Wow. Abi National says, there's a saying that if you are digging a hole for people to fall in, you should make it wide. You should make it wide. If not, you can also fall there. That is happening to Godfrey Dame. Abi National from Wa. Then there's this other one who says, MPP arrested Keso Atu Forcing without reason. And their lawyer, Godfrey Dame, was heard on a tape coaching Japa to go and lie so he could get Keso Atu Forcing in jail. If we were a serious country, he could have been barred by this time. But ask my brother, MPP, the MPP man, was he not here at the time when the company asked them to bring back the cars and collect your money, their money? But you, MPP party, says no, because you people want to jail Keso Atu Forcing. This is from Dongoli from Charikopon. He says, San NKC. quite a long message from Dongoli. Jones Adoboy from La says, Godfrey Dame can make all the noise. The law is still the law. He has soon forgotten what they did to Agojo.
0: Exactly the point Martin Pebu made in that interaction. Let's take Richard from Amma Saman. He says, why should even the court grant Hanan permission to travel? So we have not learnt anything from Kenu Fuyata and Sedina. The court must not allow people to travel when they are on trial. This is from Paul in Amma Saman. Godfred, I'm not sure about this one. Godfrey, something of justice for 4 years, is starting his achievement. Really, you see, political power is very fleeting. I hope he is repentant from those. I wish him and his clients well.
1: Ezekiel says, I am listening to the debate on the locomotive issue. It's sad that some of our leaders talk anyhow. The CEO, please focus on the job and forget the automobile engineer. Also, automobile engineer is a different field from rail engineer. Doctor, put him to shame by making it work. This is from Ezekiel. And this one comes from Kofi from Tema. Kofi says, whether the person went to Wikipedia or not, just make your point. So no NDC communicator can communicate without insulting. That's from Kofi from Tema. Then there's this one from Kennedy. Kennedy says, MPP should give us a break. How did they manage the transport system when they were in government? They caused financial loss to the state when they were managing the transport system.

0: Redemption, why are they behaving like some people are superhumans? Francis says a country that is not good at maintenance still have appetite for old train. That's from Francis. Enyo in Pon says, why, after Honorable has been challenged on the Mahama train, he has become a stammerer?
1: Enyo is from Pon.
0: It's Pon, okay.
1: Yes, Enyo is from Pon. He'll not be happy with you. You know, they sound the same or but different.
0: Pon.
1: Pon.
0: Okay.
1: Pon.
0: Okay.
1: Yes, so Enyo is from Pon. So let's go to Cray in Akosombo. He says, I don't know anything about railway systems and trains, but I enjoy the conversation so much. Initially, I agreed with the minority on old train purchases but the CEO literally ate the minority up. The minority's tone and energy changed. Clearly, they were on a wild propaganda chase. Please tell the CEO the way he has come to run his mouth today, he shouldn't fail. This is from Cray from Akosombo.
0: Jonah Kata in Osuno says, tell the mini micro minority to give us a break. They spend our money on non-existent SkyTrain and they are here making baseless allegations. Thanks to the engineer for educating them. Arrogance is not knowledge. Greetings to Ankara Sankara, incoming NPPPC for Swalakam. He's giving a shout out, friend. He's giving a shout out. The UK operates several narrow gauge railways. A quick Google search helps. Okay, making reference to

0: Then this is from Will's Yoga from Abutia 30 in the Volta region. It says, it's disappointing to hear such comments from a former education minister. Every course contributes to a well-rounded education and promotes critical thinking. Undermining specific subjects diminishes their value and importance in the broader context of learning. We expect better insight and support for all academic disciplines. Every field fosters unique skills that enrich our society. This is from Will's Yoga.
1: Fred, thank you. Thank you very much for your time. Running out of time here. And this is our wrap up today's edition of Eyewitness. Remember, you can also have your say on the stories we treat on Eyewitness News by sending your WhatsApp messages to the number 0539-986-996. 0539-986-996. And we'll read it out to the listening public on Talkback on Eyewitness. 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BGFM.

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Good evening and welcome to Beach Newsroom Late Edition. My name is Ida Blankson. Coming up in the bulletin, PIAC unveils nationwide campaign to enhance accountability in petroleum revenue management. NADMO responds to flood disaster as calls grow for better action on weather warnings. Kofi Ejaku advocate efficient cooling technologies to cut energy costs. Details of these stories and more coming up 15 minutes.

0: We appreciate you this evening. Let's now settle for the details of our stories. The Public Interest and Accountability Committee, PIAC, has unveiled plans to strengthen its nationwide public and stakeholder engagement efforts to enhance transparency in the management of the country's petroleum revenue. The initiative is designed to provide citizens and stakeholders with the works and reliable information on how petroleum funds are allocated and spent. Technical Subcommittee, PIAC, Samuel Bekoi, highlighted a persistent trend in petroleum resource management by successive administrations. He emphasized that fostering a well-informed citizenry is vital to empowering voters to demand robust government accountability, particularly during electoral cycles.
1: We have decided to have meetings with some of the key agencies involved in this. We are already discussing the potential of costing uncompleted projects and letting Ghanaians know how much we've wasted oil revenues. It doesn't matter the government in power. It doesn't matter previous government. It's all of them. So as we cost it as well, that's another way to give evidence to Ghanaians how we are wasting petroleum revenues. We need to encourage Ghanaians. Only we, Ghanaians, can help us solve this. The power they have is during elections. If Ghanaians are aware, they can speak to their MPs and the political parties that come around and say, you wasted this amount of money and I needed this as a citizen. I never got these hospitals. We never got these schools. And then you come back and seek for re-election. Once they are aware, politicians will be afraid of them and they will have to do the right thing. And we have seen the complexities of the Ghanaian voter now. It's no more like before. These days, they look at what you are doing. You can't go and start road construction a day or two before election and expect them to vote for you. That is the only language politicians would understand, is the vote. And so we want Ghanaians to continue to be educated. That's what PIAC can do, so that we engender the public accountability by themselves.
0: That was Mr. Samuel Bekoi, who is the PIAC Technical Subcommittee Head. For his part, Technical Director Mark Adjaman said there is a need for PIAC to improve its feasibility to enable the public to appreciate.
1: We at PIAC, we've always said that you are PIAC and PIAC is you. So I think first of all, the committee should do is to provide an opportunity for the citizenry to have ownership or stake and have interest. Let them see themselves at PIAC as PIAC. You see, if that happens, then the push for some of these things will come naturally because the person naturally sees him or herself as PIAC. So when PIAC sees this, PIAC is saying, this, let me do a research, let me find out what is happening, and then probably get in touch with PIAC. So let the citizens see themselves as the champion of their interests, and that they are also included. What a man you do, don't stand for government, don't stand for any political party, don't stand for any interest group, but their interest. That is the very first thing you should. Then PIAC should also increase its reach and outreach. Let the people hear of you understand what

0: An additional 21 projects valued at 21.35 billion are currently in the pipeline, with approximately 94.4% of the proposed investment earmarked for rail transport, urban mobility, and water supply. Beyond PPPs, the report recommends strengthening municipal financing through reforms such as improved property taxation, land value capture, and technology-driven local revenue mobilization. It also advocates reforms in urban planning and land administration to ensure infrastructure development keeps pace with the country's growing urban population. According to the report, achieving sustainable urban development will require stronger coordination between national and local governments, increased private sector participation, more innovative financing mechanisms, and more effective urban planning. The study cautions that although urbanization has contributed significantly to economic growth, job creation, and improved living standards, investment in infrastructure has lagged behind the rapid expansion of Ghana's cities, creating mounting challenges for sustainable urban development. Moving on, the chief executive of the Center for Shared Responsibility and Technology Ambition, Kofi Jaco, has said this year's World Refrigeration Day theme could encourage the efficient and possible use of cooling technology toward a more sustainable future, especially in the wake of recent upward adjustment in electricity tariffs. He advised consumers to invest in energy-efficient refrigerators and air conditioners, maintain them regularly, and set conditioners between 24 and 26 degrees Celsius to minimize power consumption. He said this could reduce electricity consumption and lower their energy bills.
1: Consumers do not have control over the work of the regulator regarding pricing, but consumers have control over their consumption. Our advice that consumers buy energy efficient appliances. There is a need to always set the right temperatures. Refrigerators do not need to be excessively cold, and air conditioners should be ideally set around 24 and 26 degrees Celsius, because every degree lower increases electricity consumption.
0: That was Mr. Kofi Jaco, who is the chief executive for the Center for Shared Responsibility and Technology. Mr. Jaco identified shortages of skilled technicians, counterfeit spare parts, and inefficient cooling equipment as key challenges facing the sector.
1: The challenges are several, but they are not beyond our ability to surmount them. You observe that the influx of used and inefficient cooling equipment, especially refrigerators, have reduced significantly. I think that the Energy Commission has achieved over 98% compliance rates. However, the remaining less than 2 that trickle in must be tackled so that we have 100% refrigeration appliances that are energy efficient.
0: In some other story, the director of inspectorate at the National Disaster Management Organization, NADMO, Richard Amolati, said the organization is working around the clock to ensure that all persons affected by the flood receive the necessary support. He noted that NADMO had received this year's weather outlook from the Ghana Meteorological Agency well ahead of time and activated contingency measures nationwide. These included clearing blocked drains, restoring wetlands, and removing structures that obstruct waterways to facilitate the smooth flow of water and minimize flood.
2: I always had a very good relationship with the Ghana Meteorological Agency. Every day we have weather information, one in the morning and one in the evening. And intermittently, when there's the need for any alerts, they give to us. So from the beginning, when they gave us the outlook for the year, we activated all our contingency plans across the country. And then our people started working to open up drainage channels and then try to recover some wetlands so that all the structures where the deep flow of water will be removed to ensure that we have a smooth flow to mitigate the flooding. So we did all this. It's our annual plan. Alert or no alert, we kickstart our flood mitigation efforts. Okay, but unfortunately, there's just too much rainfall. Yes, for the first time.
0: That was Mr. Richard Amolati, the Director of Inspectorate at the National Disaster Management Organization. Meanwhile, private legal practitioner Chinebu Akudje said the flood disaster could have been minimized if early weather warnings had received the attention it deserved. He noted that although the Ghana Meteorological Agency issued an alert ahead of the rains, the warnings were not adequately amplified or acted upon.
2: Ghana Meteo had cautioned us. In fact, it was on their website. It was at least somebody in the question. Was it amplified? I would say

0: what matters is to us as a country. It affects us and we are being carried away. But when we are told first, or when we are told, it matters least to us. Because there was a signal. If a news portal had reported that some politician had been arrested, the media would amplify. There would even be massive demonstrations. We go and keep them in company. You know, could be in the national security. And there's a signal as to flags. And everybody fights. Eating and drinking and watching black flags. That was what mattered to us. The issue of flags in Ghana dates back to 1935 and about. And then we have had recurrence. Why? The latest that is so green in our minds. June. And I remember all the things we said.
1: It's a private legal practitioner. And that's that for Beach Newsroom late edition. Let's recap the top stories.

unveils nationwide campaign to enhance accountability. NADMO responds to flood disaster as calls grow for better action on weather warnings. Kofi Ejako advocates efficient cooling technologies to cut down energy costs. You find the latest stories in BeachFMOnline.com. My name is Ida Blankson. Good night.

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